0: He's going to enjoy living in New York City.
1: I was going to say, he's living in the city.
0: Well, I think he's going to enjoy it.
2: So this is going to work.
1: Best city in the world.
0: Yeah. When you have money, New York is a very enjoyable place to live.
1: It's great even if you don't. It's better if you do.
0: Yeah.
2: So this is going to work in both of your minds.
1: Yes.
2: Okay. To what level?
1: Are you asking us if we believe the Sixers can win a championship?
2: Sure. Can they win a championship this year?
1: Yes.
0: If everybody is healthy in the playoffs, yes. Emphatic yes.
1: The Knicks are going to have something to say about it, but yes.
2: He's never won in year one. So this one's different. Why?
0: Because he's on a minimum contract. LeBron James is on the bargain of all bargains. I don't know if there's ever been a better value proposition in sports. You're paying $3.9 million a year for a guy that averaged 21-7-6. Just think about that aspect of it. Forget about his age. Forget about he averaged 21-7-6 last year. Single-handedly won them a playoff series against the Houston Rockets. You got that player for $3.9 million a year. They didn't have to blow up their team in order to get this roster. And I think that's probably the most impressive part about what Mike Gansey has done. He turned a negative contract in Paul George into Jaylen Brown and LeBron James. Who does that?
2: That part's ridiculous, honestly. That part is utterly ridiculous that happened that way. I mean, this is now the most...
0: Do you disagree? Or...
2: Well, I don't think they're going to win a championship this year.
0: No, I'm saying, do you disagree with what Mike Gansey did, though? I'm saying.
2: Oh, God, no. Okay. Of course. Now, okay. I think but the world.
1: Do you disagree because he's never won in year one, or do you disagree because you don't think that the personnel that they have is capable of winning?
2: The personnel they have is not good. It is great.
1: Yeah.
2: But the NBA in 2026 into 2027, as we've seen the last 8 years, is a lot of champions are built based on everyone having defined roles. Yeah. It's not an all-star team. It's an all-role team. And that doesn't mean role players. LeBron James is not a role player. It's what is your role? Can I define it easily? Oklahoma City has such amazing role definition that they just interchange guys. Like, oh, you're playing this role now because you're going in for that guy. We saw it with the Knicks. The Knicks know exactly what they're doing and how they're doing it. And then they change it a little bit with Cat playing point forward, point center, whatever it is. And then everyone knew what they were doing off of that. They don't have – Josh Hart is arguably the best role player in the NBA.
0: I agree with you. It's all about connectivity in this NBA. But the Sixers have a coach on the sideline that microwaved the championship when you added a superstar in the offseason. Mm-hmm. They traded for Kawhi Leonard for the Toronto Raptors. And guess what? He found a way to make it work without OG Anunoby once they got to the playoffs.
2: Yeah.
0: So if anybody can figure it out, it's Nick Nurse – coupled with LeBron James, sprinkling a little bit Bob Myers.
2: That's why I'm saying there
1: pretty good
2: are...
1: Pretty trio right there.
0: Pretty good.
2: I'm saying I don't think they're going to win a championship this year. But there are, if you're a Sixers fan, what Shams reported yesterday should excite you. If LeBron plays point guard, that means there has to be an insertion of role guys that don't want the ball during different parts of the game, more so than you thought previously. Conventional wisdom was they're just going to put the five best players on the floor at the same time. That doesn't mean, as CC always says, that's going to make the best team. And I think you saw early signs of it yesterday with like, oh, wait, he's going to play point guard? Your guy, VJ Edgecombe, may ultimately be a sixth man on this team.
0: VJ Edgecombe is awesome.
2: And but he may be the sixth man.
0: He's a second-year player.
2: It's a fascinating team to watch. Adam Schefter is going to join us next. Talk some NFL. We're on Sportsmanlike, presented by Progressive Insurance.
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6: I'm going to help you on this. Are you going on vacation anytime soon?
7: Yes.
6: Why don't you bring Pat? Because I'm sure wherever you're going is a nice area.
8: Yeah, I'm sure that's what you want on your vacation.
6: Does Nuno know that?
7: Yeah, I think so.
9: No, I don't.
10: He knows now.
6: You were saying, Nuno?
9: Oh, which time was that? I know about, you know, next week. But other than that...
6: Oh, are there other days? Is that what you're giving
7: that
6: look?
7: What other days?
6: About you. That's the whole
7: there
6: thing.
7: There are no other days. I gave him the last of the days.
10: That's it?
7: Last week. That's it. It's done.
10: You're here for all of football?
7: Locked in. All of football.
6: Well, I don't have all the days. Don't you think you should be telling me this? Because I'm the Mr.
10: Why
6: Calendar.
10: Do you need the days?
6: Oh, this...
9: why does he
6: know?
9: Need the days?
6: I'm actually... You know what? I'm going to, in a shocking development, praise myself. Here's why.
10: Okay.
6: I'm very conscious of trying to take days off where you both are working. To leave nobody high and dry.
10: I love that. Very good.
6: Ask Nuno. He may hate my guts, but ask him. Is
10: Nuno?
6: That not true?
10: Is this true, Nuno?
9: First of all, I hate your... Like, I wouldn't wish whatever Pat... what's going on with Pat on you.
8: Yeah, on his worst enemy.
10: So you're not the worst enemy.
9: Worst enemy. But yes, Evan is very cognizant of, all right, is Michelle and Canty here, so let me take this off. You know, that type of thing.
10: How considerate.
6: Literally, almost every one of my off days, except maybe one, that's still a gray area, is when you both are here. So, just trying to help out.
10: How many days should I put your off days in my calendar?
6: Obviously, that doesn't matter as much to you.
10: Do you have any off days coming up?
6: Yeah, but you're working, so don't worry.
10: Great.
6: So, it doesn't matter for you guys. Sounds like you had an off day with us yesterday. You were not pleased with us, that you wanted us off for the whole day yesterday.
7: Did we have an off day on first date?
6: Yeah, what did we do so wrong? I've been hearing all show.
7: Wow,
6: from Nuno.
7: She's pulling out a
6: she's
7: list.
6: She's so mad at
7: this
6: you.
7: This is crazy. She's
6: what
7: pulling out
6: do?
7: A list. Wow.
6: Top five reasons I didn't like Canty and Evan on first date.
7: We got a radio rank them?
10: Number five.
11: Number 10.
6: Oh, my
10: oh,
6: God.
10: 10,
6: how many are there,
10: 10. Well, here's the thing. You two were sitting on the first take set, and here I am. I stayed late in the studio, pulled it up so that I could watch you guys, support you guys. I'm so proud of you both. You looked great. You sounded great. You guys were in lockstep with a lot of stuff, which was interesting, including Sorry. One take that I was displeased by. I look up at the screen, and I say to the guys back in Vegas, what the hell is this? Both of you... When the question was posed by friend of the show, friend in life, Courtney Cronin, which team is going to win the NFC North, both of you resoundingly said the Chicago Bears. Thank goodness Dan Orlovsky was also on the show to balance out the nonsense. He picked the Green Bay Packers. Shout out to Dan. But I don't know why you guys... I can understand the excitement surrounding the Bears, but it feels like both of you are down on the Green Bay Packers, which I don't like. So let's go through this one by one here, just dismantle the sound that we have from you guys yesterday. Let's start here. How about we start with Evan Cohen, because last time we started with Chris Canty. About Love and LaFleur not having any accolades. Let's go there.
12: Jordan Love and Matt LaFleur, that combination, their resume together, what's the top thing on it? They've never made it to the Super Bowl. Jordan Love has not been an MVP candidate. They haven't won a division. They've got a lot of work to do together.
10: They do have some work to do together that I can co-sign. But let's look at the two teams that were in the Super Bowl last year. Sam Darnold, never been to a Super Bowl. Drake May, never been to a Super Bowl. Mike McDonald, we didn't even talk.

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9: Canty's best bet.
10: I'm talking dollar bill, y'all. 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
9: Of the night.
11: I mean, it was disgusting what the Phillies did to my best bet yesterday.
12: Brutal.
11: Absolutely disgusting. Cam Pratt. What do you have to say for your team, sir?
13: Yeah, I don't know. You get Zach Wheeler, and then you still have a chance to win, and then you blow it against a team that lost 12 in a row and is still up 8 on the Mets, by the way. That's inexcusable by the Phillies, but, you know, two worst teams in the division still, at least in the last week.
11: It's disgusting what ended up happening. And so now all I have to say is the Phillies better win tonight.
12: Oh, we're going back there.
11: Going back to the well. They got to win tonight. They have to win tonight. That's all there is to it. They have to win. They have to win. Phillies on the money line over the Marlins. That's the best bet.
12: Money line straight up. Let's
11: money
12: go.
11: Line straight up. Let's go.
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12: 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That voice we just heard, speaking of Chris Canty, Stephen A. Smith.
11: Let's go.
12: Face of First Take. Star of First Take. You and Evan Cohen were on First Take yesterday. Great to see on Sports and Link, holding it down on First Take. And you were joined by Brian Windhorst. We always love to have Windy on. But as I'm watching you guys yesterday, Windy was a little bit more animated than usual. Did you, Chris Canty, cause Windy to lose his mind?
11: I don't think I was the reason why he lost his mind. I think the discourse around LeBron James and something that Hall of Famer Charles Barkley intimated is what made Windy create a memeable moment.
12: Let's roll the tape.
15: What are we doing here? We're talking about him winning multiple more titles? What kind of preposterous situation? His legacy is established. It's set. It's done. What about three? Why not four? Why not five? Why not six? Why not 12? What? I love Charles. He's

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1: With a look at your ag news headlines, I'm Erin Anderson on Brown Fields. A Southeast Texas cow-calf operator says the sterile fly dispersals have been integral in the containment of New World screwworm. Stephen Diebel says the proactive approach has made a difference. The USDA says crop conditions continue to advance in Nebraska. According to the latest crop progress report, Nebraska corn is 79% silking, 18% in the dough stage, and rated 60% good to excellent. Soybeans are 85% blooming, 39% setting pods, and rated 61% good to excellent. Pasture and range conditions are rated 9% good to excellent, down 2% from the previous week. Winter wheat is 92% harvested. 63% of U.S. corn and soybeans are rated good to excellent. I'm Erin Anderson for Brown Fields.
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2: In Nebraska, the weather is always changing. 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
8: Those things that hadn't been working for the Huskers. 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
14: I'm superstitious, and I just kind of like to let the day play out.
8: 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We're going to edit that out. 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
8: And good morning, everyone. Welcome to the Doug and Daddy Show, day one of three from Big Ten Media Days back in Chicago for the first time since COVID hit us. And we're pleased to be here at the Chicago Hilton for the next couple of hours talking with folks from day one. We've got Illinois, we've got Iowa, we've got Wisconsin also here on the opening day, USC, Penn State, and Rutgers. In just a second here, we're going to start with Iowa. Why wouldn't a show in Nebraska start with Iowa? Because that's kind of how the kick in the teeth has been ending the season for the Big Red here for a little while. But Commissioner Tony Petitti speaking right now to get things going. And we will, of course, have an opportunity to hear some ideas and some thoughts from him as well. Pete Thamel, ESPN national columnist, also going to join us on the show today. The Doug and Daddy Show, so glad to have you along with us here in Chicago. And brought to you by Rick Smith Farm Bureau Insurance, the Chicken Coop, and Hellman, Main, Kostler, and Cottle. And let's not waste any time. Let's get into it and start off 2026 Media Days with linebacker Zach Luttmer from Iowa. Zach, thanks for the time. Are you excited about doing this today for 100 interviews, or would you rather be chilling back home?
15: Yeah, no, it's awesome. Great opportunity to come and represent the Hawks today. Super blessed to be able to selected by my teammates, and I'm excited to talk about football today.
8: Talk about how you found out and your thoughts when could have taken a bunch of guys, and you're one of the three.
15: So we found out. We have a leadership council that is voted on among the whole team, which is about 16, 17 guys that we have for that. And then we all voted three guys. The 16 of us voted the three guys who would be going to Big Ten Media Days. And Coach Ferentz announced it in the team meeting who was going to be representing us. And yeah, it was just awesome to hear my name. And yeah, I've obviously dreamed of it as a kid, watching on TV. And yeah, just super honored to be here.
8: All right, they list you as a cash. Besides NIL money, what does cash mean at Iowa?
15: Yeah, so at Iowa, it's basically a nickelback. So in the passing situations, or you know, when teams are in 11 personnel, 10 personnel, the cash is in the game. If we're in 12, if the other team's in like 12 or 13 personnel, we bring another linebacker in. So the linebacker is called a Leo instead of a cash. So it's kind of like mixing and matching, but yeah. So the cash is basically a nickel and slot corner, if you will.
8: Things have been so consistent at Iowa for your tenure and for a ton of players the last couple of decades under Coach Ferentz. A couple of years ago, made the change with the coordinator on the offensive side, but defense has been so good for so long. So many new faces this year. What can you tell us about what this Iowa defense is going to look like here in 26?
15: Yeah, something that I would say is consistency. And that's been, obviously you talked about it, it's been consistent the last 20-some years. You know, I think we've had two defensive coordinators in the past 20-some years, which is crazy to think about. And Coach Parker is always going to put us in the right spots. You know, I trust him, trust what he's doing, trust the system, and the guys that he brought in to replace some of the guys that we lost to the draft and to the NFL and a few guys to the portal. So, yeah, I trust him with everything. And, you know, we brought in some good talent, good players, and there's some good young players that I'm excited about that have been learning the past 6 months. And it's super exciting, and I can't wait for it.
8: Zach, I think we've got all us radio guys have all summer and all spring to talk about what's coming up here in about a month when the season gets started. You are one of about five teams in the Big Ten that is just, it seems like it's going to have an overhaul with, you know, only three or four starters back on both sides of the ball. What will keep Iowa going in the right direction instead of taking a step back? What will get you to 10 wins? You guys were so close last year being a playoff team. What will get you to 10 instead of taking you to 6?
15: Yeah, I think the biggest thing is just execution when it matters. Obviously, you talked about it, how we were so close and how can we finish those games, and I think it all comes down to execution. You know, Coach Parker always talks about there's like five plays that determine a game, and you don't know what those five plays are going to be, but it comes down to five plays. So every snap, you got to be wired in and ready to execute, because if you aren't, you're going to get beat. So that's the biggest thing is execution and consistency on every play. And we're gonna have to have guys to step up and step into new roles, and maybe that's a freshman, maybe that's a transfer. But yeah, guys are ready, guys are hungry, and it's awesome to see.
8: Well, tell me about one or two guys, freshman or portal, that have impressed you that are gonna step into this Iowa too deep, and folks are gonna know by the middle portion of the season.
15: Yeah, so I would say the first one would be Jacob Wallace. He's kind of a smaller guy. He was a true freshman last year, so he'll be a redshirt freshman this year. I guess I don't know if they even have redshirts anymore. The 5 years or anything,
8: yeah.
15: But
8: we're all confused by
15: yeah,
8: that. Don't
15: yeah,
8: worry.
15: So he's a corner, but he can play slot. He can do all that sort of stuff. And you know, he actually got in versus Nebraska last year. We had a few injuries, and he came in and played his butt off, and he didn't know much what he was doing yet, but he was running around having fun and executing and flying around, which is awesome to see. And he's kind of understood the system a little bit more now, being in it for a year. So he's been picking up, and he's been making some plays, and that's awesome to see. And, you know, we got a two transfer safeties that I'm excited about. One's from James Madison and one's from Villanova. They both had great seasons last year. James Madison made the playoff. Yeah. And Tyler Brown, he had a lot of tackles on that team when they lost to Oregon in the playoff. And then Anthony Hawkins is another one from Villanova. Super lanky dude, fast. He flies around, and I'm excited about him. Once he you know, get some more practices under his belt, he's going to be really fun to watch.
8: Another minute here on the Doug and Daddy Show. Doug Duda talking to Iowa defensive back Zach Luttmer. In this day and age, when it gets to bowl season, you hear the national now that the bowls aren't near as important as what they used to be. How important was winning the bowl against Vanderbilt for Iowa football last year?
15: Yeah. Anytime you get a chance to go out and compete is super rewarding, especially in college. Like, a lot of people don't understand what goes into winning a game, and especially at this level, like, every team can win at any time. So just to get that win was super important. I think they were top 15 at the time, maybe. So that was awesome. And to go against the Heisman runner-up was a great experience, super fun. But yeah, we all heard the talk the last however many years we haven't beat a top 25 team and however long it was. So Coach Ferentz was pretty happy about that one. We were all happy about that one, you know, so that was a good feeling for sure.
8: Okay, we've got all these what you guys always, we don't read that, we stay off X, blah, blah, blah. We know that's a bunch of hockey. What do you say when I pick this magazine up right here and it says, Iowa loaded up in the transfer portal, but junior Zach Luttmer is poised to be Iowa's next great defensive back?
15: Yeah, I honestly don't pay attention to too much of that stuff because I put enough pressure on myself, and there's no need to add any more pressure with what anyone else is thinking. You know, I don't really want to take advice from someone that I don't even know, you know what I mean? So, just go out there and have fun and enjoy it. Cause it goes fast. You know, I'm already going into my fourth year. It's time's flown by. So I'm just going to enjoy this year and, enjoy it with my teammates. And, you know, last year we had a blast and tried to do the same thing this year.
8: Iowa boy playing for the Iowa Hawkeyes here. Tell me something about Rock Rapids.
15: Rock Rapids, City of Murals, it's called.
8: Okay.
15: A lot of paintings around the town. So if anyone ever gets to Rock Rapids, got to check out the murals downtown. And, yeah.
8: Are they all old paintings, or do they update them once in a while with some new?
15: I think there's been a few new ones in the past few years, but there's a lot of old ones around. So it's pretty cool to see.
8: What if there's a mural of you go up for a few months one day?
15: Man, that would be awesome. I would be definitely honored to see one of my things up there on the wall. But yeah, no, that'd be pretty cool.
8: Again, Black Friday this year, Nebraska goes to Iowa to end the season. And Zach, I appreciate you sitting down with us here on the Doug and Daddy Show. Have a great season. We'll see you at the end of the year, bud.
15: Yeah, I appreciate it.
8: Thank you. Zach joining us here to start things off on the Doug and Daddy Show, Iowa linebacker, and we appreciate him joining us here on ESPN Tri-Cities. Our coverage, of course, brought to you by the great folks at Cunningham's Journal and so many more as we get to be here and talk a Big Ten football the entire week. Of course, now Nebraska is coming up at the end of the week on Thursday, so we'll have a lot more there, but we have a few more things that are coming in here. They announced those preseason honors, and later on we'll get a chance to talk with Addison Ostrenga, the tight end from Iowa, and Cade Pieper is one of the 11, I believe, if I counted this right, 1, 2, 3, 4, 5, 6, 7, 8, 9, 10, 11, 12, excuse me. Big Ten does their preseason honors. They don't do first-team all-conference or second-team. They just pick a number, and usually it was, when it first started, it was 5 on the offense, 5 on the defense. Now they're just doing 12 overall, and Cade Pieper, the center out of Norfolk Catholic, who went to North Dakota State and now is the starting center at Iowa, is one of those 12 named preseason players to watch. You have 3 from Indiana. You have Anthony Smith, the preseason defensive player of the year from Minnesota, of course, from Ohio State. You've got wide receiver Jeremiah Smith, the offensive player of the year, quarterback Julian Sand. You've got Oregon quarterback Dante Moore, and then Coy Parrish, who transferred from Purdue. Jade Maiava from USC is on the list, and then Rutgers, K.J. Duff, and Antoine Raymond. Again, how crazy is that? What can Rutgers get done? They've got 2 of the top 12 players in the entire Big Ten Conference, according to this preseason honor roll. Is that enough to help them come out of the near cellar? The preseason Cleveland playing Their poll didn't think so. They had them 17th, the only team that was ahead of Purdue. So, yowza, yowza, yowza. We've got a lot more coming up on the Doug and Daddy Show. We hope to be talking here with Chris Brooks Jr. from Wisconsin. His dad played at Nebraska. We hope to get that opportunity here in this hour. We're going to catch up with Pete Thamel of ESPN. If there's a college football story, he is the man breaking it. You think Adam Schefter when you think NFL, you think Pete Thamel when you think college football, and we're going to get a chance to talk with Pete a little bit later on as well. We'll talk with Caden Hauser, the starting quarterback transferring in to Illinois from his spot last year and coming in and being part of this football team. He was at East Carolina, kind of like Anthony Calandria. He played at Michigan State, which he reminded us, of course, in the interview, but what are those similarities? How have things changed? Illinois, kind of like Iowa, in that middle of the pack. Will they be able to take that next stop? We will take a break here on the Doug and Daddy Show and be back with more in a moment.
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20: Here's your Tri-Cities weather forecast. Sunshine mixed with clouds at times today, with daytime highs approaching 91. Winds out of the east, 8 to 15 miles per hour. Mainly cloudy tonight, slight chance of thunderstorms, lows level off around 69. Partly cloudy skies tomorrow, slight chance of thunderstorms, daytime highs approaching 88. From the Weatherology Weather Center, I'm meteorologist Jennifer Wojcicki. Right now, it's 79 degrees.
8: Wow, wow, wow, 79. Can we live with those temperatures like that? That's crazy stuff. Doug and Daddy Show, Doug Duda with you, Jake Bartecki, News Channel Nebraska. He's up there with Commissioner Petitti right now. We'll hear from him in just a little bit about what's going on with the Big Ten, and we're going to hear comments from Commissioner Petitti here in just a moment as

0: Sports Bar and Grill, the best of both worlds in downtown Kearney. And always glad to have them be a big part of our coverage here of Big Ten Media Days. We had a chance to get some comments from Commissioner Petitti and our producer Elijah. Going to fire those up for you. Here's a little bit of what the commissioner had to say to start the day.
1: 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We return to Chicago for the first time since 2019. Thank you for your attendance today and for the work you put in throughout the year covering college football, the Big Ten, and our 18 member institutions. Before we get started, we'd like to take a moment to remember former Minnesota baseball head coach John Anderson, who we unfortunately lost on Sunday. John is the Big Ten's all-time winningest baseball coach. We send our condolences to John's family, friends, and the University of Minnesota. 2025-26 was a remarkable year for the Big Ten, with 13 national championships. We became the only conference to ever win national championships in football and men's and women's basketball with three different schools, Indiana, Michigan, UCLA, in the same year. Indiana's win gave us our third straight football title. The conference also earned 38 individual national championships, 32 national Player of the Year awards, 10 national Coach of the Year awards, 80 academic All-Americans, and 222 professional draft picks, including the overall number one draft pick in six different sports. Add to that broadcast and attendance records, we are confident that the Big Ten is in the strongest position in its history. We're just 32 days from the football season kicking off with USC on August 29th on NBC. That is also the week that our partner Abbott will kick off the third year of the We Give Blood Drive. Last season, donations from the Big Ten saved up to 250,000 lives. We also look forward to the opening of college football's newest stadium just up the street, Ryan Field, which debuts on Friday night, October 2nd, with Northwestern taking on Penn State on Fox. We know all 18 of our teams are getting ready to open their camps with high expectations for the 2026 season. In addition to winning three consecutive titles, the Big Ten has dominated the first two seasons of the expanded college football playoff. Seven Big Ten teams combined for the nation's best 11 wins, more than double the next closest league. There have been 22 games played in the first 2 years of the 12-team CFP. 14 of those 22 games have featured Big Ten teams, including two games with Big Ten teams facing each other. We are excited about the depth across the league this season, led by the strongest group of quarterbacks in the nation, 17 with starting experience, including 10 returning to their teams. We have 100 players who have earned all-conference honors returning this season. Our 18 coaches have a combined 202 seasons of head coaching experience and over 1,500 wins. We'd like to welcome Kyle Whittingham at Michigan, Pat Fitzgerald at Michigan State, Matt Campbell at Penn State, and Bob Chesney at UCLA. We look forward to all 18 of our coaches meeting with you this week. The timing of our media days coincides with the almost hourly news being generated around the Protect College Sports Act. In addition to our appreciation to those in D.C. working diligently, we cannot thank our chancellors, presidents, and athletics directors enough for their continued alignment, support, and work on this important piece of legislation. Over the past 10 days, there have been hundreds of phone calls discussing key aspects of the bill. It is important to understand that this bill sets forth very specific language on how college sports will operate going forward. After a lot of productive work, it is absolutely imperative that we see the amended language of the bill. We cannot change our position until we see the amended bill and have an opportunity to share it with our leadership. And I will say, literally just prior to walking up here, we expect to see the amended bill shortly. It could come as early this afternoon. We will dedicate, and our staff will, their time to making sure we review it and getting back to our leadership as quickly as possible. So we are literally on standby, just happening this morning. Okay, one of the first acts of our new head of communications, David Bassidy, is to tell me to keep my remarks really short and allow you to ask more questions. So, Sat, I'll turn it to you.
2: All right, questions for Commissioner Petitti. 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

0: John Steppy, Milwaukee Journal Sentinel. Walk me through the process of adding Chris McIntosh in that new role, and what impact has he had in the conference office since he started in May?
1: Yeah, thank you. So Mac has been great. He's been, you know, in it for just about a couple of months now. I think as we continue to evolve in the office and you face the kind of issues that we do on a daily basis in the conference office, and so much of what we did around establishing CSC, I think it just became really clear that having expertise from campus is critical. We have great staff that have experience in lots of different places, but Mac's leadership position at Wisconsin really made it an obvious choice, really well respected by our athletics directors and our leadership. So he's involved in helping us on these long-term issues every day in the strategic part, and not only sort of shaping it going forward, but bringing that perspective and able to talk to ADs, not only in our league, but across the country as well. So it's just really given us a lot more depth. We're facing, you know, unprecedented challenges, and we need campus experience in the office.
2: On your left here, first row, Tony.
3: Stefan Krajcik, Cleveland.com. Today, Ohio State announced a big deal with Chase as their jersey patch sponsor. Do you know the Big 12 has done something kind of conference-wide? Has the Big 10 considered something like that, or are you kind of just leaving it to the schools to do the jersey patches on their own?
1: Yeah, thank you. So, you know, about almost 2 years ago, we started to begin the analysis of what jersey patches would be. It was obviously that was coming over the last two seasons. It took some time to get it approved. So we started doing work with some media consultants to figure out the best path. Does it make sense to allow the institutions to do it themselves? Are there certain sports you want to hold back? Should we have a conference policy? Our analysis and the work we did with our members led to the decision that it's best for the conference to pursue those decisions at an institution-based level, and that's where we are. It doesn't mean around championships you might do something different with an additional patch, but the core thing, we think it was best left up to the strength of our institutions, let them do the deals they need to do, and kind of go from there. So that's where we are, but that was done after a lot of consulting and work with the group.
2: 24th row on your right.
4: Hi, Tony. Scott Dockerman with The Athletic. I wanted to ask you specifically about the Protect Sports Act and what exactly are the areas that you feel need to be rectified before you can swing your support towards that act?
1: Yeah, I would divide the bill into the two sections that it's in. So taking the second section first, which is the really around the SBA and conference alignment and scheduling requirements and all of those things and what you can do and third-party involvement in the makeup of conferences. We feel really strongly that, you know, that language has to be right. So making sure that we get the protections. There seems to be alignment in the direction with the senators. They understand our issues. I think, you know, we've been aligned with the SEC on pointing those out, which is really the case on most of the stuff around the bill that we've been really working together. So making sure we get that right in the back, because if Congress is going to be involved in deciding who can be in what conference and when you can move and how you schedule based on certain things happening, we just need to get that right. And so we want to make sure that the productive conversations we've had the last couple of weeks on those on that section specifically are reflected in the drafting of the bill. I'm optimistic that we should hopefully be able to move that through that section quickly in this process when we get the bill. The second part, Scott, is the front of the bill, and that gets into issues around state preemption, particularly around the recruiting space. You know, what can states still be put in a position where they can enact recruiting laws that'll make it uneven in terms of how we compete? We need national standards. We've been clear about that, the liability protection. I think, as you know, has been reported, there's a lot being talked about around retention pools and how the house settlement should work around the revenue share with student athletes and the NIL opportunities. That's all very specific language that has to work together with the settlement, and so we need to see the language on all of that. Also, there's been we put a lot of discussion in about the high school space and how money is spent in high school recruiting. So I would say all of that has to come together. And look, the last thing I'll say to your question is, we've got to look at the totality of the bill. We recognize that it's not going to be perfect for us in every one of those places. But at the end of the day, when the conference gets the bill, hopefully today, and we work through it, you know, are we in a position where it does a lot more, it provides us a lot more help than not. And if we can get to that place, then we can move into a position very quickly to support it. But again, until I see where we are, we're not quite ready to say that. But I'm optimistic that today will be a really good day.
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5: Hey, Tony. Jimmy Watkins, Cleveland.com. The SEC leadership was talking semi-seriously, at least, about breaking off from the NCAA at their media days. What sort of perspective or even contingency plan do you have if those conversations become a little bit more real?
1: Yeah, I would say the focus is sort of like in stages. So the first thing we were focused on is getting the bill right. It's taking up a tremendous amount of time. While we're doing that, I think if the bill can't address some of the changes we need to make to the CSC and NIL Go and this and the way the House settlement operates, if we can't get that help in the bill, then I think the first place you go is with our colleagues in the other conferences. You know, SEC, ACC, Big 12, Pac-12, also a defendant, and the NCAA. Like, how do we come together to make the necessary changes to the way the settlement is operating, so we can give, you know, our athletic directors, our coaches, our student athletes, you know, a system that seems to be more sustainable and more predictable. It's not the fault of the CSC. They're a startup. They're trying to implement the rules we put in front of them. We've got to look at what the behavior is. So that's the first thing. Can we come together? I think what you hear about, like, it's not breakaway, but is there another path where if you can't solve it in the bill and you can't solve it with your colleagues, is there some path where you have to have conference-based rules? That's not necessarily breaking away. That doesn't mean you're not going to play anybody else. But is there a path to have rules that we can at least operate from the conference? That's also really difficult. But to your question, we absolutely have to do everything we can to prepare for every one of those things. So while we're focusing on the bill, we have teams of people that are trying to set the groundwork of, well, if we don't get the bill, what happens with the CSC and how it operates?
2: On the right side, standing in the back.
6: Straight back, Commissioner.
1: Oh, there you are.
6: Over here by the...
1: There you are. Okay, sorry.
6: Okay. Wanted to ask, a lot of the reporting on the college football playoff has structured it that it seems like the Big Ten has one position, the SEC has another, and it's been very difficult to mold those two together. Just curious, as you look at it, what the Big Ten stance is to move this thing forward, come to some type of resolution on it, and what's going to be best for all the stakeholders, the colleges, the kids, the networks, and everybody else involved.
1: Yeah, I mean, the first thing I'll say about, you know, working with the SEC on the playoff and working with Greg specifically, you know, I've never heard him say that he won't do the work and consider 24. I mean, he's been public about certain preferences he has, but he's committed himself to doing the work around all formats. And we've done the same thing. We have strong opinions about where the right path is. I think there's been an evolution since we were here last year about how people feel about 24 at this point. And we've made adjustments in our league. We were focused on automatic qualifiers. We're not focused on that anymore. We're looking at, you know, the committee picking the field of 24. We feel that that ultimately will still unlock the power of scheduling that we want. So we work every day with it. I think the path is, you know, you've got to be able to do this in a way that allows you to not play championship games. There's obviously significant economic value in our championship games across the P4. And so we've got to understand where that is. And if we can find the value, then I think it just changes the tone of the conversations. But it's been completely collaborative. And even though the memo gives the SEC and the Big Ten more, you know, the operating decision-making in this process, we've really included, you know, on a daily basis, our colleagues in the ACC, the Big 12, and everybody else in the CFP room. We're trying to do this together. I think there's been a lot of movement among coaches and ADs around the country that 24 is the right number. But we've got to see if it has the right value, and we've got to understand that process and how we schedule it and when.
7: All right, there's the Commissioner Tony Petitti with us here at Big Ten Media Days in Chicago, brought to you by Nebraska Land Bank, Holdridge Irrigation, and our many fine sponsors. And Jake Bartecki is with me for the first time here at Big Ten Media Days. Of course, you know Jake from News Channel Nebraska, and he was up there for about that 40 minutes of Commissioner Petitti. We listened to about 12 minutes of it. But let's just start, Jake, with where he left off there and the 2014 playoff.
8: Yeah, so here's one interesting thing that you guys might not have heard from that, at least I don't think you did, is that he said would probably negate the need for a Big Ten championship game. And I don't know about you, Doug, but I'm not a huge fan of that. And here's why. Do you need to, like, go prove yourself in a Big Ten championship game if there's 24 teams in an 18-team conference? Probably not. But you think of the seeding at that point, and if you don't have that extra game to go beat the other best team in the conference, that can really hurt you. I just think conference championship games are also great for the sport. I think they put on a display of the best two teams in each conference, and I don't want it to go away. I love the Big Ten championship game, but I understand why it wouldn't necessarily be necessary.
7: And you would have to think of the four major conferences that remain. That's eight teams. Those games would be more watchable, and whatever other words you want to use, more intriguing than what these potential first-round playoff games could be between, you know, a non-Power Four and the number two team in a conference or number three team in a conference.
8: Yeah. You know, and I'm curious what some of these other coaches that we'll hear from today and the rest of the week kind of think about that, because it's you know, this is uncharted territory, right, for college sports. I think if you look back 10 years ago, the thought of not having a conference championship game, you just wouldn't believe it, right? Yeah. I mean, so I'm curious what somebody like that we'll hear from today, like Lincoln Riley, who could be the benefactor of 24 teams getting in. You know, that's a USC team that could, ball could bounce both ways. They could, you know, sneak in eventually to a college football playoff. Same thing about Penn State. We talked about that on NCN earlier with that easier schedule. Well, do you need the conference championship game at that point, or does it help you just to sneak in if there's not one? You know what I mean?
7: Commissioner Petitti also kind of touched on some non-conference scheduling, trying to keep rivalries alive, like an Iowa-Iowa State, where you're not in the conference, where you're talking Louisville-Kentucky. I'm sure there's other great mentions here in the Big Ten of some of those rivalries. What was his take on that?
8: Well, you know, somebody asked him a little bit about the, you know, what the relationship is between the Big Ten and the SEC as a whole, and I think he said, you know, he wants there to be rivalries. He wants there to be, you know, kind of the Big Ten and the SEC competing for the best bid. And, you know, I think when you break down the Big Ten and you see teams like, you know, Ohio State and Oregon and Indiana and Michigan, you see Alabama and Oklahoma and Texas on the other side, it stacks up pretty evenly. But I tell you, you know, you look at the SEC and you know, there was talk last week about them possibly breaking away from the NCAA, which you talk about a big change, that would be, you know, exactly that. What is your take on that, about the SEC possibly breaking away?
7: Never happened.
8: I agree. I don't think it ever will happen. And like, it's not because I don't think they would ever be able to not do it, but I just don't think it would benefit them at all.
7: And I also, at the moment, and maybe this is just the little more age on me, I'm not in for the 2014 playoff.
8: Neither am I.
7: You're going too quick. And we knew when this happened, when we went from 4 to 12, and 12, just like that. And thank God they didn't bump it this year when they were talking about going to 16. But to 24, and then what? You just want to make the basketball playoffs and wipe out November, and we play 8 games, and then here we go, or 9 games, and then we're going to go in to an expanded playoff. I mean, how many football games do we need out there?
8: Yeah.
7: I'm sorry. The attention is not going to be there. Now, yes, you're going to watch college football. There's betting. There's all that goes along with it. But the interest there for that many first-round college football playoff games aren't going to be there. The teams that should be in are getting in, in my opinion, at this point. And you have made it so that maybe one or two teams that aren't a perennial national power have a chance. They may not have much of a chance because they're always going to be the 12 seed. Mm-hmm. They're always going to be the 11 seed. And they weren't in the first year. I get that. You had a couple teams that weren't quite as great. But the teams that are going to win the national championship are in that 12-team playoff.
8: Yeah, you know, I think – I don't know if it was at SEC Media Days or it was just at a regular press conference back when this was still 4 teams. Somebody asked Nick Saban, and they said, all right, well, what's your take on 4? Should it go to 8? And he goes, well, if you go to 8, you're going to want to go to 12. If you go to 12, you're going to want to go to 16. If you're going to go to 16, you're going to want to go to 24, and so on and so forth. You know, here's the other side of it, and this is, like, part of what I don't like about it. You're going to be playing college football almost to February at that point.
7: Yeah, we can't have that.
8: You can't have that. I mean, you know, growing up, right, college football ended shortly after the new year. And then you had the last week of the NFL regular season. And then it was the NFL's time to have that. And I'm not, I mean, the NFL and the NCAA and college football are two different things. But you just can't, that's a long season for these kids that are, again, you know, student athletes first. Talk about the 2014 playoff, too, and I don't know how they would break it down. But to end the season last year, North Texas was ranked 24th. I don't know if Indiana and Miami, because they were 1 and 2, would get first-round buys or how that would work. Would you want to watch Indiana play North Texas in the first round of the playoff when it's like a 17.5-point spread? It just, it does, I'm, 12 is good. I'm good with 12.
7: Doug and Daddy's show. We are live here in Chicago. Doug Duda, Jake Bartecki. We've got a lot more coming up. As we said, Pete Thamel is on the docket. We're going to hear from him, national ESPN college football correspondent. We've also got some other players that we're going to be talking to from Illinois, and we'll see how things move in here as the day progresses. Again, it's Illinois, Iowa, Penn State, Rutgers, USC, Wisconsin. We'll make it pretty simple for you. We've seen Illinois. We've seen Iowa. Wisconsin's been in here. We haven't seen anything from USC, Penn State, or Rutgers. Haven't seen a single soul from any of those schools come in early today. And with a little more travel, if that's what you want to say, so be it. This is not going to be completely 2 hours of football. It's going to be mostly 2 hours of football. It's then edition today until 1 o'clock. But the University of Nebraska has just talked about the inaugural Spikes Under the Lights series. This is what's going on at the home of the Dallas Cowboys in Arlington, Texas. Nebraska is going to play Florida. That'll be the 7 o'clock game, and Penn State will play SMU at 8 o'clock. Then the winners of the two matches will advance to a championship match at 9 o'clock. First women's collegiate sporting event at AT&T Stadium. $1 million prize purse, the largest ever awarded in women's college sports, and shocking, Nebraska is involved. The event comes as women's volleyball, of course, continues to go crazy. Tickets for that night are just $20. So Nebraska will play Florida, and then Penn State will play SMU, and the championship match will be following that down in Dallas.
8: It's pretty awesome, isn't it, Doug? I mean, Petiti kind of talked about this, too. I mean, women's volleyball is just such on the rise right now. And, you know, just a few weeks, we'll have four teams play at Wrigley here in Chicago, too.
7: And 1 week from today, it's Big Ten Volleyball Media Days going on here in Chicago. We'll take a break. Be back with more in a moment.
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7: 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TLIRR.com is how you can find out YTNL is like no other. Maybe it's time to make that push. You see what's going on here in the summertime and the 100-degree heat we've had. If it ain't working out in your field, it's time to be thinking about TNL. Bill Shapley, Mid-State Irrigation Repair, Kearney, Loop City, Derek Wagner, Wagner Irrigation, and Holdridge, they can answer your questions as well. TNL, they are like no other. A lot of the things haven't got a lot of new sports to talk about since yesterday, so we'll hit a couple of them. We do want to say, thankfully, some folks in Nebraska, Jake, got some rain. Mm-hmm. I just don't think it was in central Nebraska. Well, Beatrice and Lincoln got a little.
8: I was going to say, our drive from Lincoln to Omaha today, it sure got rained.
7: Yeah, we've been up for a while today. Our flight got canceled yesterday that we were supposed to take, so we had to make some moves at the very last moment.
8: How'd you sleep last night, Doug?
7: Horrible.
8: Yeah, so did I.
7: I'm one of those persons that always thinks the alarm, when you have to get up at a time that you're not used to getting up, so 95% of that time, that's pre-6 a.m.
8: Yeah.
7: I'm just so afraid that I'm going to miss, because it happened to us once.
8: Yeah.
7: Now, and this was for cell phones, young Jake. So you placed a wake-up call to get wherever, for whatever reason. And the wake-up call, and we missed our flight, and it was a disaster. Killed the whole day. You got there, but it killed a whole day of what we're supposed to do. I just wake numerous times at night, and what did we get, 3.5 maybe last night? So
8: yeah,
7: there you go. But you're here. Now, Jake, of course, is from Chicago.
8: I am.
7: So he gets to fill me in on anything that's happened here in the last 7 years, including your White Sox leading the AL Central.
8: I can't even fathom it, man. I just, you know, it.
7: When we started the season, the odds of the Royals leading the AL Central was better than the White Sox.
8: When we started the season, I was in Houston, and you had me on the show and told me about the White Sox, and I think I was kind of justified.
7: Yeah.
8: Justified. Anyways. You know, you look back to the 2021, 2022 teams that had Luis Robert and Tim Anderson and Eloy Jimenez. My take is I think those guys were really, really talented. They just didn't really always give 100%. And I think Tony La Russa was a problem as well, hiring him. But I tell you what, they've got the right blend. I mean, we'll see what they do tonight. I mean, the course, they drew the best three pitchers the Yankees have in their arsenal, and they'll go up against Garrett Cole, who had a field day with him earlier this season. But I'm having so much fun. It's been awesome for the city of Chicago, I think, to have both the Cubs and the White Sox, you know, be in prime position to make the playoffs, right? I mean, the White Sox are leading the division. The Cubs are in a prime position for the wild card. And when the Crosstown Cup happened a few months ago, it was a special three-game series.
7: Okay, so I got to ask you one question, because you kind of alluded to this in some of our conversations earlier. You mentioned that you thought the White Sox had the best food.
8: Mm-hmm.
7: Now, how many baseball stadiums have you been to? Not a lot, but you've been to a few, and just like me, so it's hard to make the comparison. So if we go to this White Sox game tonight and I am to get something at one of the vendors or concession stands, what am I getting?
8: You know, I don't think you can go wrong with a Maxwell Street Polish. That's usually what I go with. I mean, the elotes they have, you know what elotes are? It's like they shave the corn off the cob and they dress it with sour cream and elotes and not elotes, tajin, that kind of stuff.
7: Sour cream, so I'm out.
8: Oh, all right. Well, you can put that, just saying, they top it with a bunch of different stuff, but it's really good. You know, in honor of Munetaka Murakami, I don't know if you're a sushi fan, Doug, but so they now have a push pop called Moonshot, where you just put it cold.
7: Different than the College World
8: Shot. That's a little, it's not a jello shower track on the wall, but it's like 5 California rolls. I don't know. I don't want to know what that thing costs, but yes, if we get to the game tonight, you'll have your pick of the litter with the food options.
7: Well, we're just glad that we were able to be able to get here this morning and bring you a coverage of Big Ten media. Let's go ahead and take a look. Other things that are going on, of course, these are a little recap of yesterday. We talked about MIAA Media Day and what Coach Ryan Held and the guys had to say. Picked 7th in the league, and Nebraska basketball come to Island to play Kansas State in a mission game on October the 26th, and Nebraska will host St. Louis October the 9th, travel to BYU on October the 16th. But this is a Monday game, which is a little rare, but they need to get that in and all the things that might be going on with who they're playing and where they're playing and all that. But going to be cool to see them playing in Grand Island, maybe about 7,000 fans. I mean, they do it for the Heartland Hoops Classic. They'll be able to do it for the Huskers. And coming off last year, that'll be a sellout in moments.
8: Yeah, it's pretty cool. I think one of – and there's a lot of good attributes I think the athletics department has, but especially with volleyball and basketball, to be able to kind of to the other parts of the state where it might not be easy for somebody to get to Pinnacle Bank Arena or to the Devaney Center to go see, you know, a team, one of the Husker teams play. I think that's
7: all right. American Legion baseball is getting into its final stages here. Hastings was knocked out, unfortunately, yesterday in the Class A state tournament. And so Hastings and Kearney is all done. They fell to Lincoln East, and who doesn't? 16-0 in the junior state tournament. So Lincoln Southwest beat Creighton Prep 14-6. Over Papillion-La Vista, 11-3. Of course, they're playing at Duncan Field in Hastings, so Prep and Bennington at 4, Lincoln Southwest and Lincoln East at 7. In the tournament at Memorial Field in Kearney, Grand Island Home Federal got 5 early and was able to knock out Papillion-La Vista 6-3. Lincoln Standing Bear has been playing some good baseball, and Creighton Prep beat Lincoln North Star 13-2. Standing Bear had beat South earlier in the day 10-0. So Grand Island will play Lincoln North Star today at 4. Creighton Prep, the undefeated team, will take on Standing Bear at 7. Grand Island and Lincoln North Star at 4, and Creighton Prep and Standing Bear at 7. And this could be Grand Island and Prep again, who went to extra innings on Sunday, if they can both get the wins here today. And then in Elkhorn North beat Omaha Westside 7-3. Bennington over Millard South 12-8. And Lincoln East shut out Omaha West 5-0. Keep in mind, for the first time this year, we talked about it with Jody Moeller of the Nebraska American Legion Baseball earlier this year, back in January when the Arian States came out. There is no longer two Class A teams that advance on to the Central Regional or the Midwest Regional. There is only one. And so you've got Lincoln East, Creighton Prep, Grand Island, Westview. They are all really good baseball teams, but it's going to mean something. You can't just win your division. Mm-hmm. It's going to mean something. You need to play that extra game next week.
8: Who's your pick, Doug?
7: I just Grand Island is playing in as good a baseball as a long time. I'm not saying that's my pick.
8: Isn't Miles Nelson pitching for them again?
7: They have got a good rotation.
8: Yeah.
7: So I didn't look to see what they did. I saw a couple of what they did. I believe Ruiz was throwing yesterday. If I saw that right, but they've some good players, and it would just be. Obviously, for those in Central Nebraska, great.
8: Sure.
7: Someone that wasn't from Omaha, or in this case, Lincoln East, win a state championship. We still have the area tournaments going on in Class B and C. The B6 going on at Holdridge, and Holdridge stayed alive by eliminating Aurora last night by a score of 9-2, and McCook knocked out Minden by a score of 4-2. So championship today at 5. Holdridge will have to beat McCook twice in this baseball game if they are going to advance on to the state tournament. And again, they are having a pair of state tournaments this year in Class B in Central City, hosting one of those. And Central City has advanced to the area final with a 7-2 victory yesterday over West Point. So that means them and Wayne will both go. Wayne 10-1 over O'Neill, and they had a close game, a one-run game in the winner's bracket finals a couple of days ago. Then you have the Class C area finals that are going on. And what we have for you in Class C, the Area 5 tournament, Ord beat Shelby Rising City 8-7, so they'll play St. Paul tonight, have to win that twice. And Loomis beat Sutton 4-1, and they'll play Centura tonight, and they'll have to win twice, as well as Palmer Walbeck Greeley being in the championship up at Gordon Rushville in the C7 tournament. So that catches us up on a lot of what's going on. A couple other things here while we are talking college football, and before we go into our next break, Pete Tamil going to join us at the top of the hour, ESPN national correspondent. Ohio State getting the $17 million jersey patch deal. This was one of those things that you're starting to see in other sports, and it's hard to believe that that's all, but JP Morgan Chase, that you're going to see that
8: on bank.
7: You're going to see that on on Ohio State's uniforms. Thoughts on that, Jake? And who's going to be the first one on a Nebraska football uniform?
8: That's a million-dollar question right there. No pun
7: Hopefully.
8: Intended. Both? Yeah, right?
7: Millions.
8: Look, the thing about the jersey patch is another way that college football's changing. I mean, that's my take on it. Honestly, I'm kind of used to it. I think it's fine if, you know, this day and age, every university, every athletic department has to make some money. And that's one way for a lot of them to do it. I'm not surprised that Ohio State got J.P. Morgan Chase. I mean, that's a college football brand, a college sports brand that's good in a lot of different things, and particularly in college football, right? So to get that, it's a big deal. Now, your question about Nebraska. I made a TikTok maybe a month ago when this all started. It was right after Wisconsin got the Culver's patch.
7: Okay.
8: And I think I saw a couple people put Sandhills Global as a possible option. Obviously, Runsa.
7: Yeah, a big yin and yang there.
8: You're not kidding.
7: Runsa is, you know, okay, when you talk about Nebraska, what's unique, and Runsa keeps coming up. The money is Sandhills Global. Yeah. Runsa could never afford it.
8: Right. I honestly kind of thought, what about like Acres, or you had mentioned earlier today, Busch Light? That would be pretty cool. But I don't think I've seen an alcohol brand.
7: No.
8: I think didn't the Big 12 or Kansas or somebody get Monster Energy or something like that? So, I mean, it's not saying it's impossible, but what would look best on the jersey? Somebody said Valentino's would look the best, because on the new jersey you don't have the patch that the old jerseys have. And they said that a Valentino's logo might be like a replacement for that. I don't know.
7: Well, hopefully it works out for everybody out there, and we can continue to generate the money that pays the players, that gets them there to help out your football team. Doug and Daddy Show, how about a great sandwich? 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When we come back, we're going to catch up with Pete Thamel, ESPN, in a moment.
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7: Doug and Daddy Show, ESPN, and Tri-Cities from Big Ten Media Day in Chicago, brought to you by Rick Smith and Farm Bureau Insurance, along with Hellman, Maine, Kostler, Ann Cottle. Coming up in just a little bit, we're going to be catching up with Pete Bammel here from ESPN. We're going to have Caton Hauser, quarterback from Illinois, joining us as well as we move through this opening day of Big Ten Media Days. Doug Duda along with Jake Bartecki, News Channel Nebraska. Anything else that you have learned here so far this morning, Jake, whether it was from the commissioner or elsewhere? We've just had two of the coaches talk.
8: Well, I did talk to Pete Thamel as well as you will hear soon, so I don't want to, because I think he's probably going to say some of the same stuff, so I don't want to spoil it, but he does have, I thought, some interesting takes on Nebraska. I think there's more optimism than I thought. That's all I'll say. I don't want to be a Debbie Downer here. More optimism than I may have.
7: All right.
8: That's, yeah.
7: Doug and Daddy's show continuing here on ESPN Radio, and we are more than pleased to be joined by ESPN national analyst Pete Thamel, who is here ahead of Big Ten Media Days. And Pete, great to catch up with you again. I don't know how you do it. How many cell phones do you have?
19: Just one. stays busy. So, nope. Beats digging ditches, right, Doug?
7: Fourth week of Media Days. What have you learned so far before the Big Ten gets started?
19: I would say that, I think one thing that's amplified just being in Tampa last week and being here this week is the gap that's growing between the top two and the others. And that's been identified for a while. That's not, that's not a news flash, but I do think that's becoming more pronounced maybe than it has in the past years, just because of budgets, especially the mid and bottom tier of those other two power leagues. I think that's something that can be felt throughout the sport, and I don't want to say it's creating an imbalance, but I think it's power constructs have shifted, right? And Indiana just won the national title.
7: Yeah.
19: So, and I think that's something that we're going to continue to see, and it's going to continue to reveal itself with this 12-team playoff and with the way finances are going.
7: What about the, I don't know if animosity is the word, but SEC, Big Ten, both want to be the big boy on the block, and there's no doubt that they're the two big boys on the block. We're going to hear what Commissioner Petitti said. We heard what Commissioner Sankey said last week. How do you view the two conferences' competition against each other on and off the field?
19: Well, I mean, the Big Ten's dominated on the field. It's a pretty clear case to me. They've dominated in the highest end of competition. They've dominated in the middle class of competition. Look, they're both very good leagues, and I think the discourse is healthy for the sport, right? But as the money has shifted and the talent allocation has shifted due to NIL, there's, I think, more players from the South going to the North because they get paid, right? I don't think it's that complicated. Like the days of the four-star waiting to play as a redshirt sophomore are over. That kid's going to go play somewhere else. And I think that's benefited the Big Ten and hurt the SEC in some ways.
7: Pete Thamel, ESPN National College Football, with us here on the Doug and Daddy Show. 18 teams in the league. How many of them can legitimately...
19: Don't make me name them.
7: Well, I don't even mean this year, but... You talked about it. Ohio State just got this $17 million jersey patch announcement this morning. How many of these schools, these programs, can legitimately try and get to the top five with Ohio State, Oregon, USC now, Michigan? Indiana got there, and not tip
19: of
7: the hat.
19: I'm not counting Indiana out of there.
7: No, hell no.
19: I'm not counting Indiana.
7: No.
19: They're 27-2, man. You can't fake that.
7: But can a Michigan State, a Maryland ever get there?
19: I think there's never been a more clear through line between investment and performance, right? It used to be after the weight room, the stadium, it was all non-linear. Now it's like, do you have the money for players? And if you have the money for players, you can build and grow. Michigan State's been behind in that, and they've been behind on the field. Wisconsin's been behind in that, and they've been behind on the field. Others, like at Ole Miss, for example, right? They've stayed ahead of it, and they have outpaced historical norms. Kentucky was on a good run until NIL came, and they fired their coach, who didn't become a bad coach. So I just think that your performance, it's not an absolute, but your performance is generally going to be reflective of your investment.
7: Well, let's just go straight to Nebraska here.
19: Sure.
7: They seem to have money, maybe not as much, but after a while, the tradition is kind of gone.
19: Sure.
7: There isn't a player here today that knows about Nebraska winning football games.
19: Yeah.
7: Where is Coach Rhule right now?
19: So Coach Rhule's in an interesting spot. The one thing Nebraska has done is they have committed to the program and they committed to Coach Rhule. They have world-class weight room, world-class facility. I can't tell you 1 to 18 where they are, but it's closer to 1 than it is to 18, right?
5: Good.
19: I think that's pretty fair. And, but I do feel like, the Nebraska fan base should be waiting for some results. I think that's a very fair place to be right now. And I think nobody would expect that more than Matt Rhule himself. Like, I think that, he has had time to come in. He has had time to build. They've had time to adjust to the new era. And it'll be really interesting to see with Anthony Calandria what they, what they get, right? And how that all, how that comes to pass. And look, every year now with the portal, like, it's a shotgun deal. So you trust Matt Rhule with culture, right? You trust him to build a team. You look at his past and you see there. And I think they are, they are better and deeper in a lot of areas maybe than they were when he got there. But look, there's no certainties in this league, man. There's just none.
5: No.
19: Yeah. And you made a great point about tradition being dead. Like, the logo doesn't matter. The only logo that matters is the logo on your dollar bill.
5: Yeah.
19: Like, which president it is.
7: And don't make me name those either.
19: Yeah.
7: Pete Thamel with us here on the Doug and Daddy Show. I got a chance a couple of years ago. We were both in North Carolina for the media awards, and so Pete's gracious to have been on with us a couple of times here. You touched on Kentucky. I had to chuckle when Coach kind of said what Cignetti said 3 years ago. Why do you think you can win at Kentucky? And he said, well, because of me. Hey, can we have more coaches say that now because of Cignetti?
19: Yeah, I mean, look, I'm all for interesting Media Day comments, right? I've gone to a lot of SEC Media Days and not even thought about Kentucky. So, like, good for Will Stein. We're talking about him a week later, in Nebraska. So I don't think, like, saying a few provocative things is necessarily a bad thing. Now, the thing about viral quotes is, like, if Cignetti went out and got run by FIU or whatever in his first season, it would have been Google Me jokes and memes to the end of the earth, right? And if, Will Stein goes for it on fourth down and Kentucky loses, an early season game, like, the because of me is going to work against him. But I do think if you're trying to build attention, they're building through recruiting. They have a decent roster there. They have a really good offensive line. They have a good staff. Like, they should be fine. And it never hurts to have a little swagger and a little bravado in your program. It's very un-Big Ten.
7: Tough, rough and tumble and chew dirt. So can the Penn State Cyclones get back to the playoffs this year?
19: I don't see why not, right? Like, I mean, they have talent. They have depth. They have, Rago Becht is like top five in virtually every category amongst returning players in college football. So they have production and experience and skill. Yeah, and they basically took like a Big 12 All-Star team from Ames and dropped it there. I mean, that's one place that's invested now. Like, nobody's going to tell you they haven't, they're trailing anyone. They're right in that top thicket conversation there. And, I have faith in Matt Campbell. He's a good football coach. We saw it for years and years when he was in Ames outkicking their coverage. Now, just because you outpaced your resources doesn't mean when you get to a blue blood you're going to do it there too. The margins are thinner. The now you have to beat Ohio State, Michigan, and I don't know their schedule off the top of my head, but those are that's a little bit more compressed. That's different than rising up and beating Oklahoma every 3 years and everybody throwing you a parade, right? It's a different standard, different set of expectations. But he's a steady, experienced guy, and look, like, you can't criticize that hire, right? Like, he fits the footprint. He's been at Toledo. He's been in the Midwest. Like, it just makes a lot of sense.
7: Two more for Pete Thamel before we get to Commissioner Petitti here on the Doug and Daddy Show. What do you want to hear from the Big Ten commissioner this morning?
19: Well, it'll be interesting. Tony's an understated guy. It'll be interesting to see how much bravado, like, after watching the SEC beat its chest over its middle class, that it's interesting to see how much he reflects on the on-field results. So I would expect to not hear much because that's kind of been his style. Mm-hmm. That's not a criticism. It's just the way he is, the way he's operated. So, it'll be interesting to hear if he projects the same amount of optimism in Washington that some of the people in Washington are projecting. I remain skeptical. But so a window into that in this moment will be interesting. Long way to go there. But, obviously, look, we were just all at Big Ten meetings a couple months ago. We know where Tony stands on the playoff, right? The one thing about Tony is his stances aren't ambiguous, right? Yeah. Like, he may not spend a lot of time talking about them, but it's not like, hey, I wonder what he thinks about the playoff. Like, it's all pretty clear. And, it would be interesting to see. I thought it was telling in Terranea at the Big Ten meetings that, like, right outside the meeting rooms, there was the football championship trophy and the two basketball championships. Like, that was very un-Big Ten, right? That was a little bit of, like,
7: we're going to show you
19: a chest beat, right? Yeah. But they've earned it. You know what I mean? Like, they're not using funky metrics. Like, they're using the ultimate metric in sports, which is championships. So,
7: And Pete, not specifically about North Carolina, just because it's Bill Belichick, but we now have the general managers in football. Is this the tip of the iceberg on what's going to be happening, the backlash to all the NIL money?
19: What do you mean by that, Doug?
7: You've got these general managers that need to put the football teams together, and it takes me back to almost boosters and things like that. Obviously, there's something happened at North Carolina. Do you think this is something that's a flash in the pan?
19: I think that's its own special case. That would be that. General managers are going to be part of the infrastructure forever, and they have difficult jobs because the rules change. You know what I mean? If you had to quiz me on CSC rules right now, all I know is they're different than they were 6 months ago. No, I think that's an HR complaint for a pretty divisive guy that happened there. So I wouldn't think that becomes a trend.
7: Okay, Pete, we'll let you get out of here. Right. Thank you so much for the time on the Doug and Daddy Show.
19: Appreciate it.
7: Pete Thamel with us here from Chicago in Big Ten Media Days, brought to you by the Kearney Chicken Coop and Rick Smith Farm Bureau Insurance. Doug Duda along with Jake Bartecki as we're listening to Matt Campbell right now up front. And he's talked a long time. It's like chess, 15 minutes. And sometimes your opening statement 60 seconds, and sometimes we've had him go 13 minutes, and maybe you get one question in. He has talked quite a bit here, but I don't think he's avoiding anything.
8: No, I did catch a little bit of what he said, and I think this is a really nice way to kind of introduce himself to the media here in the Big Ten. He said, look, I grew up kind of in the heart of Big Ten country. I've been coaching in the heart of Big Ten country. He knows how the Big Ten operates, and I tell you what, there is not really a better situation to have fallen into if you're a first-year head coach than what Penn State has. Penn State, not exactly what everyone thought they'd be last year. They went from being one of the national championship favorites to being barely bowl eligible, won their bowl game, but you get my point. And then as you've been calling them, the Penn State Cyclones, he brings Rocco Becht with him. He brings a bunch of those strong guys that Iowa State had on both sides of the line along with them. Got a couple linebackers in there as well, and
7: Mr. Bramer.
8: I was just going to go there. The tight end Ben Bramer, who if I get a chance, I'd like to ask Matt Campbell a little bit about him because I think that was a pretty important get or keep, I guess it would be for Matt Campbell. And obviously, you got Kaiser as well from out in Sydney as well that decided to follow him. So yeah, Matt Campbell, one of the bigger stories I think this week at Media Days, and as his podium time here has showed.
7: It is one of the unique things because you wouldn't normally think about Nebraska kids playing at Penn State, and the reason they are is because of what they did at Iowa State. And he also said, you know, winning's winning as far as winning in the Big 12, winning in the Big 10, the formula. He didn't exactly say it's got to be the same, but he goes, you know, you just put those things together and that they hope will equate to what you need to have to win no matter where you're at.
8: Yeah, and you got to – this day in college football, you have to be working hard and recruiting in a lot of different ways. And how often do we hear it from guys that say, we've kind of changed our recruiting style to go into the portal versus high school? Another thing that 10 years ago we never would have heard of. And I just think money's always going to help, right? I mean, you talked about jersey patches before we talked to Pete Thamel, and that's a big part of it as well.
7: All right, the Duck and Daddy Show here from Chicago and Big Ten Media Days on ESPN Radio. We're going to catch a news update and be back with more in a moment.
20: From the News Channel Nebraska Newsroom, I'm Peter Rice. A traffic crash near I-80 left hundreds of people without power in the Kearney area this morning. Southern Public Power District says a crash near the 2nd Avenue interchange caused an outage affecting over 700 customers in the Fort Kearney area. The utility says crews were dispatched to repair damaged equipment, but high electricity demand from the recent heat wave prevented power from being restored through an alternative feed. Officials advise customers that the outage could last throughout the afternoon as linemen work to restore the service. A central Nebraska city council is giving the go-ahead to a plan to add veteran parking signs in city-owned parking lots. The Hastings City Council yesterday unanimously approved a resolution that addresses the placement of the signs at city parking lots. Supporters say the goal is to recognize veterans in the community and increase visibility for service members and military families. One of the groups backing the effort says it's part of a broader initiative to honor military members in communities across the nation. City officials say they'll work with partners to determine locations and a timeline for installing the new veteran parking signs. Husker fans in central Nebraska will have a rare chance to see the team close to home this fall. Nebraska men's basketball will take on Kansas State on October 26th at the Big Iron Event Center in Grand Island. The exhibition comes after the historic Sweet 16 run by the Huskers, with local leaders expecting the game to quickly sell out and bring thousands of fans to the area. Ticket information, tip-off time, and television details will all be announced later this summer. For more details, or for news anytime, check out our website at newschannelnebraska.com.
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7: 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They'll have it all set up for you. Okay, really quick before we move into Caton Hauser, starting quarterback for Illinois, making the transfer in from Eastern Carolina. We're going to talk with him here in just a couple of minutes. But, Jake, your thoughts, being the big NBA and basketball fan you are, on LeBron going to the 76ers. Real brief, because you talk all you want, but not quite old news.
8: I was a little surprised. It was not where I thought he was going to land.
7: Yeah, me neither. Yeah.
8: You know, I think the front runners were Cleveland or Miami, right? I think those were the ones I think everybody had their eye on. Where I actually also thought he might end up was Minnesota, because he's had such a good relationship and he's spoken so highly of Anthony Edwards, and they kind of cleared out some space to bring in, you know, a high profile name. And, you know, look. There was a good quote I heard about LeBron. LeBron doesn't ring chase. He brings the rings to the pro, to wherever he goes. So it's interesting. Their lineup's going to be kind of a weird blend, but I think it'll be a little different. I think it'll mesh with what the NBA has kind of become, because you can put LeBron in five spots, right? It's you know, he can be a point guard. He can rebound and play the post for you. You know, it's, you know, LeBron and Jokic. That's the model right now for the NBA. What was your take, Doug?
7: I was surprised, too. Yeah. I think it will be fun. It brings kind of another team. Not that the 76ers are horrible, but it brings another team into the mix here. And Golden State would have been okay, I mean, with the Steph Curry, but I think we've seen the old not work before. When Malone went to the Lakers, I don't know that that's a direct comparison, because it's a little different style of play. But also, I didn't want to see Miami. I thought it was going to be Cleveland, because Cleveland's close, and why not finish at home?
8: I'll tell you what,
7: I really thought that's what I thought.
8: As I pull out my Chicago Bulls wallet, you know, it's funny. The day that happened, Patrick Kane, you know, came back to the Blackhawks, and I said, yeah, you know, I told my buddies, I'm like, yeah, you know, while we're at it, if we're going to bring back an aging vet, why don't we bring in an aging vet? Well, the Blackhawks brought back Kane. How about we sign LeBron while we're at it?
7: Well, it would have been interesting.
8: I've seen
7: all kinds of talk out there, so see how that goes. But I'll be interested.
8: Yeah, I will too.
7: Are you? It seems like you're either like LeBron or you don't like LeBron, or are you one of the very few people that's in the middle?
8: I'm probably in the middle, but I'd lean towards not liking him. Yeah. It's partially because I'm a Bulls guy that I think Michael Jordan will forever be the best player in basketball. And here's a part of me that really probably is like just a me problem that I don't like LeBron. My God, did he kill the Bulls. One of the worst days in my sports fandom. I remember it. It was Mother's Day. I was at lunch with my mom, my stepdad, and my step-grandma. And the Bulls, this is the year I thought the Bulls were going to win it all. It wasn't the year Rose tore his ACL. It was, you had Rose, you had Jimmy Butler, you had Paul Gasol, Mike Dunleavy, Taj Gibson. You had a squad. And Rose hit a buzzer beater in game three to go up 2-1. Bulls were up by 18 in the third. And LeBron.

0: tell me a little bit about just getting to Illinois in this day and age where you probably had some offers out there with your great play. How did you end up at Illinois?
1: Yeah, I mean, I just went through the process. I went in the portal, see what schools reached out. Illinois was one of the first ones to reach out. Met with all the coaches, ended up taking a visit, and just talking to my parents, talking to my family, praying about it. Just realizing the development I was going to get, the team I was going to be a part of, the culture, it just felt like the right fit. And I jumped in, made the decision, and I haven't looked back since.
0: What about the X's and O's of Illinois or Coach Bielema sold you that this was the place to be after having a pretty good quarterback there the last few years?
1: Yeah, I'm not going to go too in-depth on X's and O's, but I feel like just the offense, it kind of suits to what I do well. And they've had success the past couple of years, and that's something I want to be a part of.
0: Talk with Illinois starting quarterback Caton Hauser here on the Doug and Daddy Show. What did you find this spring at Illinois?
1: I just found chemistry, just building connection with the team, with the receivers, and then the offense as a whole. And then even just branching out and meeting some of the defensive guys and just building that connection, I feel like, is the most important thing in the spring with all these new teams and portal and all that kind of stuff.
0: I think a lot of our listeners back in Nebraska will want to make a comparison. We've got Anthony Calandria coming in from UNLV, another non-Power 4 program. What's the level, I don't know if anxiousness is the word, confidence could be the word, about taking that step into a Power 4 conference starting role?
1: Yeah, I mean, I was a Power 4 starter at Michigan State, so I've had some of that experience in the Big Ten, and then going back down to East Carolina, coming back up, I've had some of that experience as a young age, and then being able to come back, it's humbling, and I'm just ready to take advantage of it.
0: Kind of took us to where we wanted to go. What's different about your play that you're going into this year as opposed to what you had early in your career at Michigan State?
1: Yeah, I just think the team around me is a lot better. It's a lot of continuity from last year to this year. I think the culture was better, and then the offense, I feel like I'm getting coached really well. And as far as that, I feel like it's all coming together.
0: Talk with Caton Hauser here on the Doug and Daddy Show. Made a lot of stops. What's the positives and maybe what's the setbacks of being at three different schools during your college career?
1: I mean, obviously, you want to stay at the same school. You want to be consistent, but having to move different places, that's obviously tough. But it's been a blessing everywhere I've been, honestly. I don't have too much bad to say about it. I feel like it's been – I made the right decision every time going to different schools, and I'm happy to be here.
0: What's the vibe at Illinois compared to your other two schools?
1: It's good. It's a family aspect. I said this before. I think the hallways are warm there. I feel like it's comfortable. Everyone is really close. It's a family-type environment. That's one of our mottos is family. I think that's very true.
0: How much more difficult is it in this day and age? Like you said, you want to stay in one spot. You come in with this class. You build. You know each other for 4 or 5 years. Heck, anybody, a general fan, thus the media, it's hard to talk about. Well, we don't know what's coming back because we got so many new pieces out there. How difficult is that to gel with new teammates and them gel with you?
1: It's definitely a challenge. I think we said on our team, we have like 48, almost close to 50% of our team is brand new. So our goal is to try to get as close as we can within that 6 months before the season, whatever it is, 6 or 7 months before the season. I think it's important just to build that chemistry, build that connection, because it's going to matter later in the season when it gets tough.
0: So does it matter what Illinois did the last couple of years? First time that they've had 19, that's the most wins in two seasons in a row for Illinois in history, which is hard to believe because they've been a pretty good program. But does any of that matter since half the team is new?
1: It is cool to see the wins the past couple of years and the seasons, but honestly, we cannot take anything from last year to this year, especially me. I'm brand new, so I did nothing last year at Illinois, so this is a brand new fresh start for me, and I feel like all the guys are on the same page that nothing from last year translates over to this year, and it's a fresh start.
0: We're talking with Illinois quarterback Caton Hauser here on the Doug and Daddy Show on ESPN Radio. Well, a lot's been talked about your defense. Your two teammates that came with you today are defensive backs. Tell us a little bit about the offense. Tell me a little bit about your offensive line, what that running back room looks like, what your wide receiver. Just give us an overall look at your side of the ball.
1: Yeah, I feel like we have a lot of good players that are moving around. Starting receiver room, we got two returning starters, Hudson Clement and Colin Dixon. Those guys are really good. Got some transfers in, Alex Perry, Jayshon Platt, and even some younger guys too, like Braden Tremble stepping up. So that room is really solid as well. O-line, have one returning starter. That's a kind of a newer room. Some transfers coming in there. I feel really good about that room. They've had a really good spring. We have a ton of guys that can go play that role. We're just figuring out who's going to play and start. And then running back, we got two returning starters, Khalil Valentine and Aiden Loffrey. Those guys, really solid. And then even the tight end room, moved Caden Fagan to tight end, and then Christian Abney coming back. So a lot of continuity on the offensive side of the ball, except for the O-line. And then me, I'm brand new as well. So just trying to gel with the guys that have been here before, understanding the culture, and then with the new guys just kind of coming together as one. So I feel like it's really solid.
0: Doug Duda here on the Doug and Daddy Show.

0: with Kate and Hauser. So you've already got your degree.
1: Yeah.
0: Tell me a little bit how that maybe eases things on that side of trying to still finish some classes out and graduate work, but a little bit different than maybe your freshman and sophomore year trying to put all that together now that that's behind you.
1: Yeah, for sure. I mean, already got my degree. It kind of takes the edge off a little bit. I'm not taking as hard of classes. I'm not taking as higher volume of classes. It's kind of less. So I'm more focused on this year and getting ready for the season.
0: What do people need to know about this Illinois football team coming up this year? You've used the word family quite a bit. The general consensus is Illinois is one of those four or five teams in the middle that can take one step and be a college football playoff team, or they can take one step the other way and be a 500 football team. What do we need to know about this team that's going to make it take the positive step here?
1: I think our team is tough, smart, dependable. That's what we preach in the room and throughout our locker room is tough, smart, dependable. All of our players are like that. That's the culture that we're setting, and that's how we're going to approach the season. We're going to take it one game at a time and just go and attack and just try to have a good year.
0: What have you learned about Champaign outside of the football type of stuff? I always like to find out, okay, if a fan from Nebraska is going to go to this Illinois game, what do they need to know? You haven't been there that long. What has stuck out to you about the environment?
1: It's a cool environment. It's a really tight-knit community. It feels like everybody kind of knows each other in that area. And then I haven't seen it yet, but I've heard, like, the tailgating, and it's great. Like, the environment on game day is awesome. We got the new Jumbotron up, so it's a really cool stadium, a really cool environment.
0: How soon are you opening practice, and how much are you looking forward to just putting the pads back on?
1: I can't wait. It was fun during the spring, and then summer we took some time off and doing this kind of stuff, but I'm ready to get back in fall camp and put the pads on and play.
0: I know you got a lot of places to get to, Caton, so we'll let you do that and appreciate it. We'll see you in November when the Huskers come calling.
1: Thank you so much. Appreciate it.
0: That's Caton Hauser. He's your quarterback for the Illinois Fighting Illini. He spent some time in the Big Ten and, of course, last year at East Carolina.
2: And now we'll see what he can do with Illinois and the Fighting Illini. And, Jake, I think this is a key part of stirring the old Illinois drink here is how good he is coming out of East Carolina. And, again, like I asked him, Anthony Calandria, how do you play that off? What makes you better than you were the first time when you were at Michigan State besides just a couple years of experience?
3: Yeah, and I think for a guy like Caton Hauser, that's going into a program at Illinois, it sounds like he had a really good connection with Brett Bielema. And like he said, he wasn't going to go into the X's and O's of everything, but whatever the offense they run seems to be something that fits his game well. I mean, he had a monster season last year at ECU, like a monster season. And it's a different level, right, than the Big Ten. There's no argument with that. But you having numbers like he did at East Carolina, or like Anthony Calandria did at UNLV, there's reason for optimism. I mean, he was really, he threw for a lot of yards per game. And again, like you said, he has experience in the Big Ten starting out at Michigan State, so it's not necessarily like a fresh slate.
2: Doug and Daddy Show, bringing you live coverage of Big Ten Media Days here from Chicago. It is day number one, Illinois, Iowa, Penn State, Rutgers, USC, and Wisconsin. Really haven't heard anything about USC yet, but Coach Lincoln Riley is the last one coming up. We may be able to hear a few comments from Penn State head coach Matt Campbell here on what he had to say, especially with some of the youngsters around here. When we come back on the Doug and Daddy Show, a little more Iowa football, tight end Addison Ostringa will join us. We'll talk to him about tight end you. I mean, there's a lot of great tight ends that have come out of Iowa. He's going to be one of them. Unfortunately, his season was cut short against Iowa State last year, just the second game of the year with an Achilles injury, and one of the three guys that Coach Kirk Ferentz has brought here. Plus, we'll get to talk to him about Mr. Pieper, who is one of the 12 preseason players to watch out of Norfolk Catholic, North Dakota State, then, of course, has ended up here at the University of Iowa in Caden Pieper. So we'll get that opportunity here as well to talk with him in just a couple of minutes. We'll take a break. Be back with more on the Doug and Daddy Show.
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2: 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Doug Duda, Jake Bartecki with News Channel Nebraska. You'll see some of his coverage as well on NCN television here the last couple of days. And Jake, I want, because we talked about it a little bit yesterday, and it seems like we have the older generation, mm-hmm. us, and the younger generation, you, and we talked about it a little bit here in the last few hours, because I know you had, as a young broadcaster, an opportunity to come across Kent Boughton and have some things that you'd like to say.
3: Yeah, I mean, he wasn't at News Channel Nebraska, you know, long. I mean, that was the back end of his career. But I'll tell you a story. Last summer, around this time of year, did a story for NCN about Corn Sweat. And I interviewed him over Zoom, and he was the nicest, most knowledgeable, made it simple to understand guy. And I think anybody that watched him, News Channel Nebraska, NTV, his little stint at KLKN, they know how much he cared about the weather. And they know how much he cared about being a meteorologist. And I think you don't always see this, and it happens to the best of us in broadcasting and in media. Sometimes you just get burnt out. Kent didn't get burnt out by being a forecaster. He put his heart and soul into it, and he had so much passion, and that was his life, and he did a wonderful job with it. And I tell you what, we're going to miss him, and we're going to miss seeing him on Facebook Live and NCN and all the other places that he shined.
2: Yeah, it was, Kent just wasn't good old boys network and was friends with guys that he worked with for 25, 30 years mm-hmm. in Central and Eastern Nebraska. He influenced youngsters like Jake yeah. and many others out there. So, again, thoughts out to the Boughton family, and the tribute's just all over the place.
3: Yeah, what Dave Greek did on our newscast last night I thought was so beautifully said. And if you haven't seen it, go check out our News Channel Nebraska Facebook. It was something to witness.
2: There's always some good folks here at Big Ten Media Days. Like I said, tomorrow we'll get to catch up with Rich Clark. He is the executive director of the College Football Playoff Committee. And so with what we talked about earlier, with what Coach Petitti talked about earlier, will we go to 24, is 12 good, and many other things and how that affects the future of college football. So we can talk with him. Yeah. Tomorrow we've got representatives of the Fiesta Bowl. We've got our friends down there from Peach Bowl in Atlanta, Georgia, which home of College Football Hall of Fame and so much more. We've got new man in charge that we're going to get to talk to here in the next couple of days as well. So it's not just players and the coaches up front. There's many others that we get a chance to talk to as well.
3: Nebraska's going to be in one of those bowls, right? Isn't that what I heard you say?
0: Hope so.
3: They could. You never know. You never. It's college football. Well, you never know.
0: Just got to get to six.
3: Just got to get to six, and then wins. You never know.
0: Yeah, well, then we do know.
3: You might start to know. You might say, oh, look who it is. It's Kirk Ferentz.
0: He's going to be talking up here. We're going to hear what Kirk has to say. And while we hear what Kirk has to say, we get a chance to catch up with another one of the Iowa Hawkeyes. Doug and Daddy Show back here at Big Ten Media Days in Chicago. First time we've been back here since COVID, which seems years and years ago. And some of our guests here on the show today were probably in elementary or junior high school, I guess we should say. We're going to talk a little Iowa football here. Addison Estrega, tight end. There's always good tight ends at Iowa, and you get to be the next one, or you are the next one, I guess we should say. Thanks for joining us on the Doug and Daddy Show. Are we ready for football season?
7: Oh, yeah. Yeah, I appreciate you having me. It's a great time of year because we're getting closer to football, and, yeah, I'm excited.
0: Would you quit kicking Nebraska's ass every year? We're tired of it.
7: I don't think that'll happen anytime soon, but, yeah.
0: How, briefly on that, to finish the season going into a bowl game with momentum, how important is that each and every year, having the success in that Black Friday game?
7: Yeah, no, it's definitely huge. Just it's almost like a playoff bowl game atmosphere every year just because of how big the rivalry is. It doesn't matter if it's home or away. The crowd is going crazy, and it's definitely a great feeling to get that win to cap off the season before bowl prep starts.
0: Tell me a little bit about what the offseason has been like here for Iowa, because holy moly, you've got to learn a bunch of names and a bunch of faces here since last season, haven't you?
7: Yeah, these past couple of years, it's been crazy with the transfer portal and everything changing. It feels like it's almost a whole new team every season, getting to know the young guys. And now this year, all the freshmen were coming in January, which is a new thing for me to experience. But it's great. We get everybody in the building, get to know guys' names, really build those relationships off the field. So that way when we're going into the season, it feels like we already know these guys. But it's definitely exciting.
0: Has it been more difficult this offseason, getting to know everybody and trying to figure out everybody's talents and even their likes and dislikes off the field and maybe even making new friends? Has it been a little bit tougher?
7: Yeah, I definitely say it takes some adjusting. There's just so many this year, especially in January, we had, I want to say it was like 15 to 18 true freshmen come in. And those guys are experiencing college life for the first time, you know, going to class, workouts, everything, spring ball. So just trying to help those guys, just give them as much knowledge as I can and be a leader for those guys. It definitely helps them coming early. So that way, once summer rolls around, we already know everybody's name, got that part figured out. But it's definitely an adjustment for sure.
0: Doug and Daddy Show, Doug Duda joined here by Iowa tight end Addison Estrega. Tell me a little bit about the new quarterback at Iowa.
7: Yeah, so there's two guys kind of battling it out right now.
0: Oh man, I thought I'd catch you right there.
7: No, those two have been working really hard. Hank Brown and Jeremy Hicklinski, both great guys. You know, they've been working hard in the weight room, on the field. Both had a great spring ball, and I'm excited for, you know, both of them. Whoever gets the job this fall.
0: Differences and similarities between the two. Give us the X and the Y between the two. They obviously they're both good, but what do they do that's different that might set them apart?
7: Yeah, they're both great guys. First of all, leaders off the field. I think they both have stepped up this offseason for sure. They're both on our captain's council, which is huge to have both of those guys on there. But playing wise, I'd say Hank's more of he's got a really strong arm. He throws a really good spiral. I love catching the ball from him. And then Hicklinski, he's a little more quick on the feet, can move around in the pocket and stuff. But I think they're both great guys, both have great talent, and I think they're going to do great this fall.
0: How's the health for you right now?
7: Great. Yeah, I'm fully cleared, been doing everything for a couple months now, so I'm excited to play some football again.
0: Tell folks, remind them about the injury and what you had to go through.
7: Yeah, so week two of the season, I was about play four, one of the first drives. I tore my Achilles against Iowa State. That put me out for the rest of the season. It was definitely a challenge, one of the hardest things I've experienced in my life, just being sidelined. But You know, it taught me to appreciate the game more. I feel like I grew more as a leader. I watched probably the most film I've ever watched in my life between the season and the off season, and it really helped me to, you know, kind of learn the game from a different perspective and just try to step up as a leader off the field. Was probably the biggest thing I took away from it. So yeah.
0: Over the years, I'll just have you kind of take that to the next level. Talk to a lot of guys that have been in your situation, and they end up being coaches because they were over there yeah. by the coaches all that time. Well, what did you learn kind of from that point of the game that they all say it just helps me understand it a little bit better? Is that the case for you?
7: Yeah, for sure. Well, first of all, just how much work the coaches put in off the field is insane. I kind of, once I got injured, our tight end coach kind of set me up in the back of the room with my cast and everything. And I was, you know, tracking plays, you know, keeping track of stats and stuff. And it is crazy how much work they put in away from the building. You know, we're in the building with them every day, but then, you know, they're there late at night, early in the morning, setting up practices and getting plays ready for the practice and everything. It's a grind, and it's definitely, you know, taught me a lot more about the game that I probably wouldn't have. And but yeah, it was good to experience that from that perspective.
0: You guys were so close last year, and again, standing on the sideline probably had to bug you just as much. But you got all these new faces. Can we even compare the 2026 Iowa Hawkeyes to the 2025 Iowa Hawkeyes, except for coaching and yeah. tradition?
7: Honestly, I would just say it's a younger team this year for sure. There's a lot of guys on offense. I feel like they were young last year. We lost a couple old linemen, obviously, but receivers and our quarterbacks, our running backs, tight ends, everyone kind of grown up a little bit. Guys have stepped up that didn't previously have roles, so I'm excited for that. And then defensively, it's definitely a younger team as well. But those guys have had a great offseason. They're, you know, learning the system. The freshmen are learning the system, and I'm excited for those guys as well.
0: Addison, I want to ask you one more question because we were going to ask the Iowa guys about this anyway. But earlier this morning, they announced the preseason Big Ten honors, which is 10 or 11 guys that have the opportunity to be All-Americans. Cade Pieper was one of them. He's a center out of Norfolk Catholic, went mm-hmm. to North Dakota State, a Nebraska boy, playing for Iowa. Of course, we all hate that if we're Nebraska fans, but we respect all the guys that went to Iowa. Tell me a little bit about what you've seen from him.
7: You know, he's definitely stepped up this offseason as a leader. He's worked his butt off in the weight room. We've had big conditioning phases the past couple of weeks, and he's attacked everything. He's doing a great job in that aspect, and I'm just excited to go out there and watch him ball out this season. I feel like last year was kind of his first year really playing the entire season, and he did a great job then. And with this great offseason he's having and the leadership role he's kind of stepped into, I think he's going to do a great job for us.
0: All right, last question. Of all these great tight ends at Iowa, who did you follow and admire the most?
7: Yeah, there's so many great ones, but I got to say Sam Laporta. He was a senior when I was a freshman, and I roomed with him during the season, and he's just a great guy, great leader. I learned so much from him, both on the field and off the field, and I'm excited to watch him. He's back healthy again, doing his thing. But, yeah, Sam Laporta for sure.
0: Love Laporta, probably because neither one of us can grow our hair like Kittle, right?
7: Yeah,
0: we just can't do it. We can't do it. Addison
7: Ostringa,
0: the tight end for Iowa, will be watching for him. And we will see you guys at the end of the season. Have a good season. I appreciate the time on the Doug and Daddy Show.
7: Yeah, thanks for having me.
0: There he is, Addison Ostringa, the tight end at Iowa, joining us here on ESPN's Doug and Daddy Show. And we're in the middle of chatting here. As I told you before the break, opportunity to talk with some of the representatives that look at the bowl games. And I'm going to tell you what, it may have been the best bowl game or the best playoff game that we had last year at the Fiesta Bowl. And then they're also in charge of the Cactus of the Rape Bowl. Minnesota was there. We'll get to talk with P.J. Fleck about that tomorrow, our second favorite Big Ten football coach behind, of course, Coach Rule at Nebraska. But we're pleased to bring to the Doug and Daddy Show here on ESPN for the first time. He's the executive director of both the Fiesta and the Cactus Bowl, Eric Moses. And we were talking off of the air here. He's got a little bit of history. He's been all over the country. He's done more than just football. But Eric, thanks for joining us here on the Doug and Daddy Show. What what brings you to Media Days? Is it interacting with the coaches? Is it interacting with the media? Is it to be seen? Is it to bring the trophy? What brings folks like you and others that we talk to conference Media Days?
8: Kind of all of the above, right? You don't want to be conspicuous by your absence. We're partners with the Big Ten, with the Cactus Bowl, as you mentioned earlier, and have enjoyed having great Big Ten teams play in that game, as well as in the Verbo Fiesta Bowl. Many of those teams have played for a long time and many times, including Penn State a couple of years ago and Ohio State, who's been in it, I think, 9 times. So we have a close relationship with the Big Ten. And if you know anything about Arizona, you know that every third person who lives in Arizona is from the Midwest originally. So we like coming here. It's a great opportunity to connect with our fellow bowl leaders, as well as the conference leadership, and hear from coaches and players about what they expect for the upcoming year.
0: Well, if they don't live there, at least they're there part of the year.
8: True.
0: Everybody
8: and
0: from
8: this isn't
0: our
8: the part of the year, I can assure you.
0: Oh my! Well, it's been 100 in Nebraska for like 2 weeks in straight, so it's not a dry heat in Nebraska. But that is what brings, I think, a lot of the folks that are listening now, when we say Fiesta Bowl, Nebraska's opportunity to be there a few times, and it wanting to be one of the destinations. If in the day you couldn't go to the Orange Bowl, the Fiesta Bowl was probably where you wanted to go.
8: So can I tell my
0: yeah.
8: own story here that will bring this all together? So when I was being interviewed for this job, I told them about my own Fiesta Bowl memories as a fan, and it was Tommy Frazier against Florida running down the sideline, 70 or something yards, breaking multiple tackles on the way to the end zone. I think that was 96. I was home from law school. It was a snowstorm in New Jersey, and I'm in this bar watching the Fiesta Bowl. And so the Fiesta Bowl means a lot, not only to, you know, college football fans, but also to the casual fans like myself. And it meant a lot to be able to have the honor and the privilege to be able to lead this organization.
0: What is entailed with being the executive director of the Fiesta Bowl? Because a lot of people just, okay, it's a football game, but there are so many benevolent charities behind this. It's a year-round deal. It's committees. There's so much that goes into it. Tell us what your job is.
8: Yes.
0: Because we joked, it used to be, okay, we want those two teams and those fan bases and let's go.
8: Yeah, and I wish it were that simple these days, but it is not anymore. We are the Fiesta Sports Foundation, which is our nonprofit organization that runs both of the games, is a year-round organization. Our mission is to drive positive economic impact for the state of Arizona and to deliver charitable resources to communities throughout the state, especially in those areas of youth sports and education. And so we take that very seriously. Our mantra is our season never ends, because it doesn't, and because we got tired of people asking us, what do you do the other 9 months out of the year? It's like, work really hard.
0: Yeah.
8: And so whether we're doing playground bills or giving our hallmark program, it's called Wishes for Teachers, which last year we gave $1.5 million away to teachers in the form of $2,500 grants for them to enhance the learning environment in their classrooms. Whether we are doing rehabs of meeting rooms for teachers and teachers' lounges, et cetera, we're doing that work all year round, along with other events. We have a golf tournament. We've got a kickoff event that we do that celebrates the start of the best time of year, football season, every year. 1,100 people in a big ballroom. This year we'll have Jack Swarbrick and Mike Gundy as our featured speakers. Last year we had Jim McMahon, who people in this town know very well.
0: Yeah.
8: And so we're busy all year round trying to raise those charitable funds to give back to communities all throughout the state of Arizona.
0: We are talking with Eric Moses. So let's get into a couple of the brass tack questions. How has this 12-team playoff changed the Fiesta Bowl?
8: Well, the first change is one that we're very excited about, which means that we will be a playoff game every single year, at least for the next 6 years. And so last year, as you said, we had the best playoff game of the season with Miami versus Ole Miss as a semifinal. Next 2 years will be a quarterfinal and then followed by a semifinal, and we'll repeat that for the next 3 years. And so we're excited that, as we like to say, Arizona's playoff game every year will be the Fiesta Bowl.
0: How do you keep it? For the fans that don't know, how did the Fiesta Bowl get in that position? It had always been one of the big bowls, but there's money involved.
8: Pull the curtain back.
0: Yeah.
8: So here's what I would say. Out of the six playoff bowls, which are Rose, Fiesta, Cotton, Sugar, Peach, and Orange, we are the youngest. And a lot of people who came before me worked really, really hard to make certain that we took this startup bowl that started in 1971 because Arizona State couldn't get into any bowl games at the time. And our nine founders said, hold our beer. We'll create our own.
0: Bring Nebraska down. We'll play.
8: That's right.
0: God.
8: That's right. And so they worked really hard to make this bowl one of the premier game postseason college bowl games. And the result of that hard work really was us being invited not only into the BCS, but then also into the CFP when it was formed. And so we've done, and people on my team and before I got there have done a great job of providing our world-class hospitality and making certain that when you come to the Valley of the Sun to participate in one of these games, you feel like a rock star. Whether you're a player, a coach, whether you're a fan, alumni, family, we're going to make you feel like you're appreciated because you are.
0: Your thoughts on, I was talking with a couple of the guys earlier that finished their season with a big bowl win. It wasn't in the playoffs, but it was a big bowl win. But by securing a spot as a playoff bowl, you don't have to worry very much about players leaving, the importance of the bowl game. They want to be there because they're on their way to a national championship. Piggybacking that with what you're hearing about possibly expanding the playoffs again to 24 and how that might affect your bowl.
8: So we're in a really unique position. We have one in the CFP and one outside, and so I get both perspectives. If we expand from 12 to 24, that will mean there will be fewer eligible teams to play in bowl games. And so some of the bowls that exist today may not have an opportunity to continue to exist, and that'll be a shame for those communities that support those games. So we'll see. I think as it relates to the Verbo Fiesta Bowl, we know that we'll be a quarterfinal or a semifinal for the next 6 years. And from the proposals that I've seen that add more teams, those are basically going to be more first-round games, which will be on college campuses, which I think is a good thing because, as I learned in my second year in this job when we had Oregon versus Liberty, it can be a little challenging to sell tickets to matchups like that when one team was 7 points away from going to the CFP when it was four teams. Wow. That was Oregon losing twice to Washington and Michael Penix. And the other in Liberty, nobody knew anything about. So having those games on college campuses, I think, is a good thing for college football.
0: We're talking with Eric Moses, executive director, Fiesta Bowl, Cactus Bowl, Rate Bowl, which Minnesota won. We get to talk about that tomorrow as well. Take us behind the scenes. We used to hear, and again, I got to go back to my Nebraska days. You went down, you went to the Orange Bowl, you got to do a variety of great things. You got to enjoy the weather. You played your football game, and it was very, very important. But you also kind of entertain the fans and the teams. Talk about what goes into that and what are unique things that you guys do.
8: Yeah, excuse me. Yeah, that used to be a great part of this. I'm sorry. With the CFP now, it's really more like a business trip.
0: Yeah.
8: We don't really get to entertain the teams outside of the hotel anymore. Cactus Bowl, we do. I'm sorry. We want to...
0: That's good. We have plenty of water here. It's sponsored, Core Water. You know, we got to give the Big Ten a little something. I've been there, my man. I've been there.
8: Yeah, it's a tough one. We want to make certain that young people who don't know our state meet business and civic leaders, understand what our state is about, and have an opportunity to experience that. What I learned is that many players that grow up in other parts of the country, they've never been to the Southwest. They don't know anything about Arizona. And so we want to expose them to that.
0: Doug and Daddy Show, ESPN Radio Tri-Cities. We are here at Big Ten Media Days. The executive director, Fiesta Bowl, Cactus Bowl, Eric Moses, is kind enough to sit down with us here for a couple of moments and talk about hopefully getting some more teams down there out of the Big Ten Conference because it's a hell of a conference right now, Eric.
8: I've been teasing Matt for a couple of years about getting down there. We need Big Red. We need Big Red coming down.
0: That's a meal ticket, isn't it?
8: It is.
0: I mean, you're able to get down there and bring the fans home and do what you have to do to have a lot of success, and that's key too because now you basically have no say in who's coming to your bowl game, but you do know that they're going to be really good.
8: Yeah. Yeah, and they're going to bring fans. And to your earlier point, ending your season at a bowl game is still a big deal.
0: Yes.
8: Visibility, playing time for young guys, and an opportunity to end on a good note.
0: Okay, one more here because we make a little fun back, and we just don't talk a lot of NASCAR on the Doug and Daddy Show, but you have a like we were talking, I asked you, how in the heck did you end up in Arizona? Because you were basically an East Coast boy. You give us some stories, because NASCAR in Arizona is pretty darn big.
8: It is. For many years, we finished the season at Phoenix. That's changed recently, but I ran the Nashville Super Speedway for 2.5 years. Best professional experience I'd had before this job. Consider myself part of the NASCAR family, and love that sport. Love that sport. In a lot of ways, what we're seeing reminds me of NASCAR. The more money teams win and are able to get in NASCAR, they pour it back into the car. We're seeing the same thing in college football. The more money they raise, they put it back into the teams and bringing new players in and coaches and facilities. It's all about kind of the paper chase. And so there are some similarities we see there. Also some similarities that people may or may not appreciate. But, you know, the saying in NASCAR is, if you ain't cheating, you ain't trying.
0: Yeah.
8: You know, all of this with the CSC and making certain that we are abiding by these NIL rules and the Protect College Sports Act that's going through Congress right now is meant to provide some guidelines and some guardrails so that everybody is participating under the same rules, so that we can have real competition and not have one set of rules in one state, another set of rules in another state that disadvantage the competition.
0: Would this have any effect? I don't think it'll happen, but you have to address what Commissioner Sankey said last week at the SEC. Would that have any – what kind of effect would that have on postseason if the SEC only played the SEC and the Big Ten only played the Big Ten and so on and so forth?
8: I don't think that works for the postseason. So I'm not certain that's a workable solution.
0: Yeah.
8: And from what I've seen, informally and formally, fans don't want just two conferences running all of college football. And so we've got to figure out a way to provide a relatively level playing field, at least one set of rules for everyone to play under, and then let the cream rise to the top. Those schools and universities and states that want to make the necessary investments so that their teams can be competitive will do so. And those that don't, won't. And we may see some separation there. There are 30 to 32 teams in most professional leagues for a reason, because those are the cities that can support that kind of activity, right? And so, you know, what do we have, 134 FBS teams? It's a lot. It's a lot. I don't know if they can all raise the money that a Texas or an Ohio State, you know, can raise. And so I think that we're going to see some continued change moving forward. But hopefully we can get one set of rules that everybody can abide by and play by, and we can get back to focusing on what's important, which is what happens on the football field.
0: No doubt about it. I got one more just while we were talking here, and you mentioned money, and it kind of flashed me back, because Miami's a long trip, although it's a pretty quick airplane ride, I'm guessing, and you mentioned Oregon and Liberty. There's the mention of how can fans go to 4 football playoff games, not just the expense, but finding the way and doing all of that. Has that been any problem at all? Because if you're you want to go to that next game because you don't know if there's going to be another game after that. Have you seen positives, negatives, any kind of backlash from any of that kind of stuff?
8: That's a great question. And frankly, if you consider the conference championship, it could be 5 postseason games, right? I had a dear friend who I worked with in D.C. who went to Penn State, lives in Pennsylvania, huge fan. We had Penn State and Boise State a couple years ago. I said to her, I've got tickets for you and your family. Come on out. And she said, you know, between the airfare, the hotel, and all that kind of stuff, it was just cost prohibitive. And so she did, I think, what a lot of people, Penn State fans, did who are on the East Coast. You waited for them to win our game and then go to Miami to play in the Orange Bowl for the semifinal. And then that year, the national championship was in Atlanta. So it was all on the East Coast. And so I do think it has an effect on spending and on fans and what they're able to do. And I think the flexibility that the CFP has now put into the selection of which kind of route you're going to take and which quarterfinal teams want to play in will help us with some of the regionality to maybe cut down on some of that.
0: Well, it is continuing to move in motion. I want to thank Scott Lightman for helping set this up, as Eric Moses, Executive Director, Fiesta Bowl and the Cactus Bowl, joining us here on the Doug and Daddy Show. Hopefully you can hit a few more spots. Eric, it's a pleasure to meet you, my man.
8: Likewise. Thanks for having me so much.
0: You bet. We are going to take a break and be back with more from Chicago right after this.
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2: 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We're so glad that you're with us here for day one of a Big Ten Media Days. 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
13: Coach Lane Harrington, Stay Alive in Par 5. How are you doing today?
14: Good, Lee. How about you?
13: Oh, all right. Good to see you again. So the commissioner was up there earlier, and he was talking about in a favor of, you know, the playoffs expanding to 24 teams. And with you being the longest tenure coach in the FBS, can you talk about how potential expansion can benefit a place like Iowa after you won like 10 wins twice this decade?
14: Yeah, I'll go back to when they went from 2 to 4. My feeling then was, you know, if we're going to go to 4, you may as well go bigger, a bigger number at that stage. To me, just having two teams play for it, there's, you know, some subjectivity there, obviously, you know, and revenue opportunity, all that other stuff that comes with playoffs. But when we went to 4, it really kind of, I think, minimized or started to cheapen some of the bowl experiences, more players opting out, that type of thing. And, you know, silly me, I thought playing in the Orange Bowl or the Rose Bowl or whatever was a big deal. But, you know, that attitude started to grow with that. So my attitude is, like, you know, if we're going to go 2 to 4, why not go bigger? And whether you want to debate 16 or 24, I'm in favor of 24, certainly. But the other part of the story is I think our focus needs to be on some other issues that are probably bigger to college football right now than the playoff discussion. But totally in favor of 24 to answer the question. I think it benefits everybody, not just a school like ours.
15: On your left side, Coach.
16: Madison Herzick with the Gazette. How are you?
14: Good, Madison. How about you?
16: Doing well, thank you. I wanted to ask about bringing in Tom Moore over the offseason as a senior consultant to yourself and offensive advisor. What does he bring to help you and also help this team and this offense continue to evolve this season?
14: Just wisdom and experience, and you can't put a price tag on that sometimes. Tom's an amazing person, played at Iowa, never started the game as a quarterback. That was his position, but found a way to help the team as a kicker and a punter. And but he's got such an appreciation for his experience, and that's a few years ago, late 50s, 1960. And he's got an appreciation for the game of football and the people involved. So he stands to me for all that's good in football. And then as far as a coach goes, I think one of the beauties of Tom is, his wisdom's extensive, but his clarity, his ability just to really cut to concise points that really matter. He's got an innate ability to do that, and to have him with us is just, it's a benefit for everybody in our building, everybody in our coaching staff. I'll start with me, but everybody has benefited from it, and our players as well. They gravitate towards him. They want to ask him questions, and to have his experience available to everybody is just, it's been a real, feel very fortunate to have that.
15: On your left side, coach, in the green here.
14: Plus, I want to get somebody in the building older than me. So, anyway. Yeah.
15: Hi, coach. How are we doing?
14: Good.
15: Over here on your left.
14: Okay, I'm sorry. Yep.
15: Owen McCarthy, Impact 89 FM. You mentioned the personnel that you're losing on special teams, but how do you expect to make up for the loss of special teams coordinator LeVar Woods?
14: That's part of the equation, certainly. And I'll just go back. When we started 28 years ago, our first building block was strength conditioning. Second thing was special teams, and Lester Herb at that time was our coordinator. We've had a real strong tradition, and LeVar did a great job, and I'll come back to that. But every guy that's handled the special teams has done a great job. We've made a commitment to it. As a program, a lot of people talk about things, but we actually commit meeting time to it, practice time. And every guy, if you look back historically, you think about Bob Sanders, Dallas Clark, two of our best players ever, obviously two of our best players in the early years. They cut their teeth on special teams. That's how they became notable players. And then, you know, when they were veteran guys, they're fighting us to get on special teams. Greenway, the same thing. Abdul Hodge. So it's just been part of our DNA, if you will. And fast forward to LeVar. When LeVar took over, he had coached other positions, linebackers, tight ends. That's when the NCAA allowed our staff to expand, everybody's staff to expand. So we could, you know, specify and have a sole special teams coach, and LeVar is the first one that we've had. Did a great job, and I'm very confident Chris Polizzi has a similar background. He's been a coordinator, defensive coordinator for many years. He's been in front of the room. He knows how to organize things, and he's, you know, we're not changing the playbook, so it's more about the players than it always has been. In my mind, you know, I think what we've done has been fairly solid in all three phases over the years, but it's all about the players and their stories, how they develop. I'll go back to Drew Stevens. Nobody was worse his first spring 4 years ago or 5 years ago. And then that fall, he did a great job, but I would have never predicted it on the spring. So that's a fun part to see who's going to emerge and do a great job.
15: Coach, first row right on your right side here.
14: Okay. Yep.
17: Good afternoon, Coach. I'm Erie Martin, a Big Ten student at U, University of Illinois. You stated previously how, you know, you've seen the changes throughout college football, you know, the change in the playoffs, transfer portal, introduction of NIL. Just what are your thoughts on the current state of college football?
14: I'm concerned. I'm concerned. And to me, that's our single biggest issue right now. And I kind of prefer to work with boundaries and with a system, you know, system in place. You know, I spent 6 years in the NFL, and I really don't have any aspirations of ever going back there. I haven't since I left, but I thoroughly enjoyed it. I've enjoyed every job I've ever had. But the two things I really appreciate about the NFL, contracts are contracts. They mean something, and there's a salary cap. So in the NFL, and the other thing is equal enforcement. Everybody gets enforced. All rules get enforced the same ways, all 32 teams. So you have 32 teams operating in the same system, same set of circumstances and rules. So it really gets down to the players and the coaches. Imagine that. And the more we can move in that direction. I'm old enough to remember the 70s. And I'll give you a quick, I'll cherry pick an easy one for you. When I got to Iowa in 81, we went to the Rose Bowl first time in 19 years. We had had a winning season. First time in 13 years that someone other than two teams had been to the Rose Bowl. And I would suggest, you know, the Big Ten's been healthier since 1981 than it was during the 70s. That's just me as a participant. That's how I look at it. And I think if we're not careful, we could go down that road again as a bigger enterprise, college football.
15: Coach Ferentz, thank you so much for your time. Okay.
14: Thank you.
0: And there you go. Iowa football coach Kirk Ferentz joining us here on the Doug and Daddy Show, and some comments here at Big Ten Media Days. Also got the opportunity, Lincoln Riley just wrapped up from USC, and Jake Bartecki, our man, asked him about Mike Eckler joining the staff there. And, of course, Riley was going to answer with a lot of positive and saying that he is somebody new, brings a lot of energy to the program, and we'll get to chat maybe more about that tomorrow on the Doug and Daddy Show. Final thought when we return.
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0: And welcome back to the Doug and Daddy Show from Chicago, brought to you by Cunningham's, Nebraska Land Bank, and Hellman, Maine, Kostler, and Cottle. Appreciate everybody joining us for the opening day. Don't forget, tomorrow we will have six more teams. We'll be talking with Minnesota head football coach PJ Fleck here on the Doug and Daddy Show. We'll hear from Ohio State's Ryan Day and Oregon's Dan Lanning. You'll also have UCLA, Purdue, and Michigan State. We'll see what Coach Fitzgerald has to say as he's back in the room here at Big Ten Media Days for the first time since the dismissal at Northwestern. So we'll see how that all plays out as well. All right, I think we've hit everything. Producer Elijah, did you have anything you wanted to add from our Kearney studios today?
1: Nothing too much, but I just did want to ask you, what is the environment over there in Chicago? What's the feels on the first day of Media Day?
0: Well, there's no soccer, and there's Lollapalooza going on, but there's actually a lot of people, but the room is smaller and more condensed. Of course, we were on the football field in Indianapolis for a long time until last year in Vegas. So it just seems a little bit louder in here in a smaller room. But there's some excitement. You had some names that we wanted to know. We wanted to know about Iowa and Penn State today, and maybe we'll bring you some of those Matt Campbell comments tomorrow. And, of course, USC, one of those teams that's getting up there. So pretty exciting. And tomorrow, as we said, P.J. Fleck will be joining us, Minnesota head football coach. Nebraska is up on Thursday. Want to thank Pete Thamel, ESPN National College Football, for joining us on today's Doug and Daddy Show. We also had the chance to talk to Illinois' new starting quarterback, Caden Hauser, Iowa's Zach Lutmer, defensive back, and Addison Ostringa, tight end, Eric Moses, the executive director of the Fiesta Bowl, and heard from the commissioner, Tony Petitti, as well. Day one of three of the Doug and Daddy Show, a little bit in the books. We've got more work to do this afternoon, and we'll be back with you tomorrow at 11.
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4: They're SOL in SKOL country, right? And so they go and they bring in Kyler Murray.
5: On the cheap.
4: On the cheap. Mm-hmm. Same way the two is in Atlanta. Now I've set the stage. Everybody kind of knows the story, but I kind of want to set it one more time because it's now arrived. We've been talking about it for weeks and months. What will it look like? How will they split it up? What sort of ways to split up reps can we look into to see who's got a leg up or not? And Kevin O'Connell's giving you none of that. It looks like this thing is fitty-fitty. Hit it.
6: We don't need to make this 50-50. You know, it's going to be that way to start when we're on kind of the time crunch. But when we get into some longer practices, there's some move the ball periods. There's some periods where the amount of plays is unknown sometimes as you really start to get into what real football is. So there may be some where by the day it's going to be hard to really kind of quantify, okay, what exactly was it? Because as practices get going, it's not that exact science. But over the sequence of many days or as many days as we hope to have before we make a decision, I know we'll be thorough. I know both guys will feel like they've got an opportunity to compete, and they both know, and everybody on our team knows we're going to do what's best to give us the best possible chance to be a really good football team this year.
4: Man, this guy. Didn't he say it's not going to be 50-50 and then describe 50-50?
5: Exactly. That's like that's like Rick James putting his feet on Eddie's couch.
4: And it's not like they're going to be. I just love him. KMC is too, he's too smart for all of us, man.
5: Man.
4: It's not like, you know how when you walk into a rec hall or something like that, there's somebody here that's clicking a button to see, you know, count attendance.
5: Sure.
4: There's only a few hundred people in the room. You know, that little clicker. Little clicker.
5: Yep.
4: So there's not going to be somebody sitting there in training camp.
5: Count reps.
4: Click, doop, doop, click, click, click. Oh, wait a minute. So
5: hold on.
4: Tyler's got 12. JJ's only got 8. Sounds like they're splitting it down the middle, and at some point, somebody's going to start a preseason game, and then someone's going to start the other preseason game, and then it's going to be a decision. But you know where I'm leaning on this one, and I've been leaning on it the whole time.
7: Yep.
4: The guy with all the experience, the former number one overall drafted player, on the cheap, as you put it. As you know, we like to use the words inexpensive
7: because
4: cheap is infused.
7: Yeah.
4: But he is inexpensive, and the last thing they're going to do is wonder what Kyler could look like here. Because they've already seen what J.J. looked like last year and what J.J. could look like in these reps and these training camp practices. At some point, I think it's going to be, let's see what we have in Kyler first. And that will be unfortunate for my guy, 9. But I think that's just the way it's going to go. And then if he comes out of the box, look at the Minnesota schedule as well. Let's go here, guys.
7: What do we got? What do we got?
8: All right.
4: I love that. I'm like, it sounds like it's 50-50 in the first soundbite. He's like, it's not 50-50.
7: Green Bay, Chicago, Tampa.
4: Oh, my God.
7: Oh, it's tough.
4: That's the first three. Opening up. Home against Green Bay, a massive game. It's just as big as it gets.
8: Yep.
4: In division. You got to win your home division games. And so what are they going to, like, that could be Kyler's first game. And then Kyler versus Caleb. Two number one overall drafted guys. Kyler versus Baker.
8: Oof.
4: And then everybody looks at the schedule and sees it's like a nice little break against Miami and then at New Orleans. One never knows. But I just think Kyler is going to be the guy until the wheels either fall off physically or it's obvious that Kyler just isn't that guy.
7: Right.
4: And then you go to JJ, and then you figure out what happens after that. That's the way I kind of see it. But maybe I'm wrong. Maybe I'm wrong, but Kevin O'Connell is going to be splitting reps to start.
7: 50-50.
4: And then we'll see how the guys view the classroom. One of the sound bites of the spring.
7: It really was.
4: Okay, everybody. 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
1: Here's your Tri-Cities weather forecast. Sunshine mixed with clouds at times this afternoon with a high of 91. Easterly winds 8 to 15 miles per hour. Cloudy skies expected tonight. Slight chance of thunderstorms. Lows level off around 69. Partly cloudy skies tomorrow. Slight chance of thunderstorms. High temperatures reach up to 88. From the Weatherology Weather Center, I'm meteorologist Jennifer Wojcicki. Currently, it's 83 degrees.
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8: I'm Christine Lisi. It's back to the Warriors for Draymond Green. The power forwards agreed to a one-year, $27 million deal to return to Golden State, reports ESPN NBA insider Sham Sharania. It's the same contract Green opted out of to give the Warriors flexibility to pursue LeBron James. The richest contract for defensive tackle in NFL history now belongs to Jalen Carter in both guaranteed money and average annual value. He's signing a four-year, $152 million extension with the Eagles. As he reported to his 22nd NFL training camp today, Steelers quarterback Aaron Rodgers affirmed this will be his last season playing football.
9: Zero debate. I thought last year might be it. And then Mike got hired and I talked to the wife and she said, you can do one more year. Like last year, it felt way more dramatic to me. Like, oh, it's my last, you know, arrival to training camp. And this year it doesn't feel anything.
8: Notre Dame's reached a multi-year deal with SoFi Technologies that'll place the financial service company's brand on the Fighting Irish's jerseys in every sport starting this season, a six-year deal worth $18 to $20 million per year.
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8: I'm Christine Lisi. Power forward Draymond Green is returning for a 15th NBA season with the only team he's ever played for. According to ESPN's Shams Charania, Green's agreed to a one-year $27 million deal with Golden State. It doesn't contain a no-trade clause. ESPN Warriors reporter Anthony Slater.
9: It's about the partnership between Draymond and trust in management, but also management's desire to keep that flexibility. He could have gotten a no-trade clause, right? That he was eligible, I should say. The Warriors did not give him that. So they want the ability to make moves in season, make moves, you know, in free agency potentially next year. But also, they're just fine running back this kind of older 37-win core.
8: The Eagles signing Jalen Carter to a four-year, $152 million extension. The richest contract in NFL history for defensive tackle in terms of guaranteed money and average annual value. Buccaneers quarterback Baker Mayfield reporting training camp without a new deal. He'll play out the final year of his contract before becoming an unrestricted free agent. Pair of Steelers defensive starters begin training camp on the PUP list. Defensive back Jalen Ramsey and cornerback Joey Porter Jr.
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12: Freddie and Harry O'Clock.
11: This is Freddie and Harry.
13: I will disagree on one thing, though.
12: Oh, of course.
13: Freddie said potato wedges aren't fries.
12: They're not.
13: Potato wedges, I think, are fries.
12: They do look like fries.
13: They look. Potato wedges are just fries with a little something.
12: No.
13: They're like fries with BBLs.
12: No.
13: Right?
12: No.
13: They're like French fries that are.
12: I understand that those are freak. I understand that wedges are like freak thick French fries. They're still not French fries. They're still not.
14: E, where are you on this dick situation?
15: Well, I like the potato wedges, I'm not going to lie.
12: Oh, I like
15: because they're thick.
12: Exactly. Me too.
11: This is Freddie and Harry.

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4: Soybeans and corn are higher Tuesday. Cattle and hogs finished mixed. I'm John Perkins with a Brownfield Market Update. Speed wins. That's why Stein is focused on delivering higher-yielding genetics faster than the competition, and why they release more new Enlist E3 lines than any other company. Stein has yield. Soybeans and corn are up on declining crop condition ratings. August beans are 3.5 higher at 12.12. September was up 5 at 12.04¾. September corn was 6¾ higher at 458.5. December was up 6.5 at 480.5. Live cattle were supported by an oversold bounce. August was up 225 at 227.47. October was 340 higher at 222.17. Nearby feeder cattle were higher on supply expectations. September was up 530 at 337.22. And with pork higher at midday, August hogs are up 12 at 103.10. October lean was 47 higher at 88.27. Now here's Megan Grebner with your full look at cash livestock. Megan?
5: Thanks, John. Direct cash cattle trade was relatively quiet following that light round of business on Monday. Bids were floated in Kansas at $228 live and Nebraska at $360 dressed. Asking prices have been elusive. Look for additional trade to develop over the balance of the week. Estimated cattle slaughter was 106,000 head Tuesday, up 3,000 on the weekend, down more than 10,000 on the year. The cash hog market has found some support recently. Processors have been more aggressive in their procurement efforts. The market remains largely focused on demand. Globally, there have been some bright spots, but there are still long-term concerns that linger. Pork's a competitively priced protein in the retail space, which continues to provide support to domestic demand. Estimated hog slaughter Tuesday was 470,000 head. That's even on the week, and up more than 4,000 on the year. With John Perkins, I'm Megan Grebner for Brownfield.
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15: I'm Christine Lisi. The Warriors bringing back one of their mainstays of their dynasty, four-time NBA champion Draymond Green. ESPN's Sham Sharani is reporting Green's returning to Golden State, the only NBA franchise he's ever played for, on a one-year, $27 million contract. Big payday for Jalen Carter, the richest forward defensive tackle in terms of guaranteed money and average annual value in NFL history, 4 years, $152 million. Former NFL receiver Adam Thielen.
16: You look at this guy, he's huge. But what makes him great, it's not about how big he is, it's his athleticism paired with that size. It's not only can he stuff the run, like good luck trying to run the ball up the middle against him and his counterpart, right?
17: Yeah,
16: but it's about his pass rush too. He can do both.
17: Yeah.
16: And that's what makes him so difficult, and that's why you get paid the amount of money he's getting paid.
15: Adam Thielen on NFL Live. As expected, Raiders coach Clint Kubiak announcing that veteran Kirk Cousins will be the Raiders' starting quarterback over first overall pick Fernando Mendoza to begin training camp. Affirmation today from Steelers quarterback Aaron Rodgers that the 2026 NFL season will be his last playing football.
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5: Here's your Tri-Cities weather forecast. Daytime highs approaching 91 this afternoon under partly cloudy skies, east winds 5 to 10 miles per hour. Slight chance of thunderstorms. Tonight, lows level off around 68, mainly cloudy skies expected. Chance for storms. Tomorrow, highs around 89, cloudy skies with a few peaks of sun. From the Weatherology Weather Center, I'm meteorologist Jennifer Wojcicki. Right now, 86.edu.
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9: Where I belong. Where I belong.
10: He's Harry Douglas. I'm Freddie Coleman. 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We're going to find exactly how much we trust our audience out there. We know you love us, and we know we love you. We're going to find how much of a limit that love has. Your favorite thick thing. That was part of our selection committee today involving me, HD, Shannon Penn, and E-Doc Eric Hanneman. Our number one was the treats that Christine Lee, our sports and anchors goddess, brings in. She bakes them. She makes them. She does a fantastic job with them and doesn't want any payment. That was number one. Number two was gravy. Number three, thick six. We've seen big guys score touchdowns in football. You say, go big boy, go big boy, go. That was number three. Peaches, yes, the fruit, number four. Milkshakes, yes, the shake, number five. And thicker than two Snickers, Harry Dulles' choice at number six. What is your favorite thick thing that you can't wait to share with us on the Freddie and Harry call-in line at 888-729-3776? Travis in the sip, meaning Mississippi. Travis, what is your favorite thick thing?
11: Hey, guys, how y'all doing? It's been a minute.
10: It's been a minute, Travis. How are you doing, my brother?
11: Man, everything good down here in the SIP, bro. Other than my thick piece of caramel that I made my wife, I got to have that bologna sandwich thick. I want it thick, burnt on the edges, a little bit of cheese, a splash of hot sauce, Louisiana, some mustard, but it got to be thick.
12: Look, back in the days when I was eating those bologna sandwiches, I would have to agree with you. I would say any sandwich, period, though. You know, whether it's a sub sandwich, like it has to be thick.
10: The more meat, the better for you? Are you telling us?
12: Yeah.
10: The more slab for your ab? That's what you're telling us?
12: Indeed.
10: Just want to make sure we understand each other. Ante, the truck driver. We got to hear from Ante in a minute. Ante, what is your favorite thick thing?
13: Hey, man, the reason why I love y'all because y'all do not disappoint. But my favorite thick thing is yams. I love some thick yams.
14: Right, it's a traffic
13: you know, some people slice their yams thin, but my wife, she sliced the yams thick.
12: Yes.
13: With that caramel sauce and that butter and that cinnamon, yeah, I like some thick yams.
15: Sweet yams, give me the yams, baby. Show me the way.
14: I got bills to pay.
10: So far, Ante and E-Dog have not let Harry Douglas down today involving this category on the selection committee. From the biggest little city in the world, that is Reno, Nevada. That is the home of Roger. Roger, what is your favorite thick thing?
15: And you guys know I got to go with that thick, juicy steak. There's nothing better. I don't want no thin and cut ribeye. I want that thing thick.
12: Ooh, so that means he likes those bone-in ribeyes.
10: Ooh, yeah.
12: So I agree with him because steak is, that's probably my favorite food, Freddie. So
10: steak.
12: When I go on my fast from beef and pork, like it's rough because I love eating me some steak, but you know, cook right, medium,
10: yep,
12: and seasoned very, very well. But it has to be that thick piece of steak. I don't like those thin pieces.
10: Right. The best steak I've ever had was from Wolfgang's in New York City. And it's not cheap, but it's worth it. That T-bone steak, oh my goodness, that is the best steak I've ever had in my life. Without question.
12: Thicker than two Snickers.
10: Yes, it is. Maybe even four, depending on your price range. Jay in the Queen City of Cincinnati, one of our new favorites. Jay, what is your favorite thick thing, my brother?
16: Happy Thick Tuesday. I'm going to go with mac and cheese, man. A nice, thick mac and cheese. I hate my house and noodles start running off the spoon, man. I don't know who told you that was mac and cheese. It's not. Nice, thick, healthy mac and cheese, man. You can never go wrong with that. Have a good day, fellas.
10: You too. My mom and my wife, Denise, they make the best mac and cheese. And they make it just like that. Nice and
12: see,
10: thick.
12: See, I altered mine over the years. I make sure I cook mine a little bit more. And then I take, like, the last 15 minutes, I would take the top off of it. And then sprinkle cheese on the top so that crust is nice and thick, too. And it's, like, crunch. But, like, when you stick that spoon in there, you hear that crunch. Or when you eat it, you hear that crunch. So I've altered mine over the years to just like that.
10: And when you put your spoon in, it just stands right up.
12: Yes.
10: It doesn't lean down.
12: Yes.
10: It doesn't fall down. It doesn't get weak in the spoon. It just says, yes, give me the thick strength right here. I'm where I need to be.
17: Question, where do you guys stand on a thick hamburger or cheeseburger? Like the patty itself. Are you down for a thick burger?
12: I love it. Yeah, I love it.
10: Exactly.
12: And I eat my burgers, like, sometimes medium, depends on the place. But if the place cooks it entirely too red, then I eat my burger medium well. But I don't like those thin patties neither. I like
17: You don't like a smash patty?
10: I like a smash patty, but nothing beats a thick hamburger.
12: Yeah, I will take a thick hamburger or a thick cheeseburger over a thin one any day.
10: Especially a thick hamburger on the grill?
12: Oh, yes.
10: Oh,
12: that grill taste is just...
10: Yes.
12: It just gives it something extra.
10: The thinner? No, thank you. The thicker? That's where we land. Keep weighing in your favorite thick thing. Let us know at 888-SAY-ESPN, 888-729-3776. And which five NFL players are the thickest, according to Harry Douglas? That's next on Freddie and Harry.
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1: 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Don't forget, we've got Kansas City Royals baseball coming your way tonight. They're up the road at the Minnesota Twins. Pregame at 6, first pitch is at 6:40. As we said, first of 3 days of Big Ten Media Days got underway today. Six teams, Illinois, Iowa, Penn State, Rutgers, USC, and Wisconsin, were on hand. Tomorrow, the top two teams in the preseason, Cleveland, playing Main Dealer Poll. Ohio State and Oregon will make their appearance. Nebraska with Justin Evans, Luke Lindemeyer, and Andrew Marshall, along with Coach Rule, will be here on Thursday. The Big Ten announced its preseason honors today. Seven different schools place students on this year's 12-member list, led by three honorees from Indiana. The preseason Offensive Player of the Year, wide receiver Jeremiah Smith of Ohio State, and preseason Defensive Player of the Year, Anthony Smith of Minnesota, were among those 12 players, as was Cade Pieper, who will be the starting center at Iowa. Started his career at North Dakota State after graduating from Norfolk Catholic. We had the opportunity to catch up with his tight end in Addison Ostringa, who says he's really seeing him develop.
20: You know, he's definitely stepped up this offseason as a leader. He's worked his butt off in the weight room. We've had big conditioning phases the past couple of weeks, and he's attacked everything. He's doing a great job in that aspect, and I'm just excited to go out there and watch him ball out this season. I feel like last year was kind of his first year really playing the entire season, and he did a great job then. And with this great offseason he's having and the leadership role he's kind of stepped into, I think he's going to do a great job for us.
1: Nebraska volleyball news today. The Huskers will play Florida in the inaugural Spikes Under the Lights at the home of the Dallas Cowboys on Thursday, August the 27th. The matchup between the Huskers and Gators scheduled for 7 p.m. These go down as exhibitions. Penn State will play SMU at 8, and then the winners of the two matches advance to the championship at 9. This will mark the first women's collegiate sporting event at AT&T Stadium and feature a $1 million prize purse, the largest ever awarded in women's college sports. Tickets are just $20 and available at spikesunderthelights.com. UNL golfer William Barth of Omaha fired a 7-under par 65 at the Norfolk Country Club and has the lead during round one of the Nebraska Amateur, but just by one over Omaha's James Rowan. There are plenty of golfers from central Nebraska competing. Koji Kitabatake, who just finished up his high school career at Kearney High, was 2-under when he made the turn earlier today. There is plenty of American Legion baseball action going on tonight, and we hope to have some champions crowned in the Class A juniors. That's going on at Duncan Field. Bennington getting underway against Creighton Prep right now, and then tonight at 7, Lincoln East against Lincoln Southwest at Memorial Field in Kearney. The Class A seniors, Grand Island Home Federal, tries to get into the finals when they play Lincoln North Star. Creighton Prep, the undefeated team, plays Standing Bear at 7 o'clock. And in the A seniors in Elkhorn, Elkhorn North will play Westview at 5. Lincoln East, the undefeated team, will take on Bennington at 8 o'clock. It's the area finals for BNC seniors tonight. There are now two Class B state tournaments. Central City and Springfield are already in, so just underway. Central City and Wayne up at O'Neill. Both will make it to state. The B6 at Holdridge gets underway at 5. Holdridge will have to beat McCook twice. Pender is hosting the Class C senior state tournament. The C5 just getting underway. At St. Paul and Ord will have to beat St. Paul twice. In Loomis, Loomis will have to beat Centura twice tonight. And Palmer, Wallback, Greeley, the undefeated team up at Rushville as they take on Imperial. And that is a look at sports.
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10: So which super team will be a better storyline for YOU? It's what's happening in Philadelphia with the 76ers, and you got LeBron James, Jaylen Brown, Joel Embiid, Tyrese Maxey, all together in brotherly love harmony that try to bring the 76ers their first world championship since 1983. Let me say that again, their first world championship since 1983. Or is it the Guardians of the Galaxy on the other side? Meaning the Los Angeles Rams with Matthew Stafford, maybe Aaron Donald coming back, Miles Garrett definitely going to be there, Devontae Adams, Puka Nacua, Sean McVay as a head coach. These are the kind of potential Hollywood storylines that you didn't have to beg, borrow, or steal for that was provided for us courtesy of the Los Angeles Rams and the Philadelphia 76ers. Both of those storylines and how they turn out be very intriguing, and everybody's going to pay attention, whether they are your teams or not. In 60 seconds, last dance, seriously, for Aaron Rodgers in the NFL.
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10: Well, he said it out loud in terms of zero debate that this will be the final season in the NFL for Pittsburgh Steelers quarterback Aaron Rodgers. He said, and I quote, I thought last year might be it, but then I talked to the wife and she said, you can do one more year. And I said, well, we'll see if it works out. And then it all kind of came together, end quote. Although DK Metcalf, the wide receiver of the Pittsburgh Steelers, said he's not ruling out anything regarding Aaron Rodgers. So he did put it out there that there's zero debate as of right now that this will be the final NFL season for Aaron Rodgers. Whether it is or whether it's not, the word legacy can be very complicated with a guy who has been a terrific quarterback, a Mount Rushmore kind of quarterback, but a prickly personality. That's been the genie in the bottle. That's been Aaron Rodgers, and we might see it for one last time, maybe. For the ESPN Radio Sports Beat, I'm Freddie Coleman of ESPN Radio's Freddie and Harry.
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29: 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How are you?
30: No shock. We knew this thing wasn't going to go that smoothly. But fortunately, we weren't planning on being there until tomorrow.
29: What's pretty funny is Bill's like, hey, I just got through the gate, Elijah. Where are you? And I said, well, I'm at the bar. And he's like, what?
30: Shocker.
29: Shocker is right. But pretty good opening round as Brett Bielema making the headlines a tad earlier today as Schmitty and the Pride of Fairbury, Bill Dolman, in the Omaha airport. Elijah Herbal back, chained to the studio. God love you. As what's funny is Brett Bielema making headlines, Stuart Mandel asking the question, hey, dude, what'd you mean by the SEC wants to live in 2005? That was pretty comical from Bielema. He's like, oh, whoops, headline. But Tony Petitti talked a lot about strength of schedule and conference and how important it is for the Big Ten right now. And also, to his credit, touched on the fact that, look, the Big Ten needs to get more credit for how difficult the league is. And Elijah, the more that the league wins in these bowl games and against the SEC, the better that argument is if you didn't need the three straight national championships.
6: Yeah, and I loved what Petitti had to say regarding the fact that the SEC kind of says, well, the gauntlet of a regular season hurts them as they get into the playoff. It's just more and more games that are going to be tougher for them. And Petitti responds by saying, you're not going to be successful in the college football playoff if you're not playing the top teams in the country, which is his response. And the SEC always kind of circles the ESPN, FPI, and all these metrics that have top to bottom, at least as they say it, the better teams, 1 through 16, whereas the Big Ten looks and says, well, look, you're not going to be successful in the playoff if it's not for the better teams. Great response by Petitti. It's what Big Ten fans have been screaming for all along, that the SEC says, well, the teams at the bottom of the conference are better than the teams at the bottom of the Big Ten conference, but that is just kind of brought up through metrics and not through actual postseason results, college football playoff results, head-to-head non-conference matchups. It doesn't seem to be founded in fact.
29: It's pretty funny with what's kept like a Texas out of the postseason last year. Nothing to be ashamed of, a 14-7 loss to Ohio State on the road with two rookie quarterbacks week two. But what kept the Texas out of the playoff last year was surviving and advancing at Kentucky in overtime, Mississippi State overtime, and then losing to Florida.
7: I guess the SEC can take solace in that. Well, no, they can't, because Texas is now in the SEC, right? The SEC kept Texas out of the college football playoff last year because of those close games against Mississippi State and against Kentucky. So they kind of ate their own just a little bit. But, you know, going back to the Petitti and his conversation, he mentioned today that before he took to the podium, he had talked to Greg Sankey five times already today and this morning. My question is, how many times did he talk to Fox and ESPN this morning? How much do those four, and I've talked about this before on the show for years now, there is a card table, and there are four players, SEC, Big Ten, Fox, and ESPN. You make your move, you throw your card, however you want to play the game, right? It's those four entities that control not really college football. They control what they want to do. And everybody else is just left at this kid's table with their Skittles and Cheez-Its and juice boxes, yeah, all that kind of stuff. So, you know, to think that the Big 12, the Pac-12, any other conference really has a seat at the table, they do get their ribbon. Okay, one of you is going to get a chance to get into the college football playoff, but make no mistake about it. This is a four-entity process, a four-entity corporation, ESPN, Fox, Big Ten, and SEC. And they're the ones having the conversation and dictating how everybody else is going to play it, if they let them play it at all. And I think another thing today is the news of Ohio State getting $17 million from Chase to put their logo on the uniform. That is just another gauntlet thrown down by the biggest power player, arguably, in the game at Ohio State. $17 million is more than probably 80% of the teams playing college, Division I college football, have in their entire football budget. I mean, it is an amazing figure, and that just is another divide between the haves and the really, really have-nots.
29: Here at Epley, it's the Average Joe Sports Show. Before we get to Chicago, we might magically appear in Chicago. The next segment, we shall see. Elijah Herbal, Chris Schmidt, the Pride of Fairbury, Bill Dolman, as we're kind of recapping day one of Big Ten Media Days. The airport beer was glorious. We put that down when we set our bags down. We move forward. And a guy that will be fun to have a beer with, maybe if we get to Chicago's Brett Bielema, our beloved pig farmer. We mentioned he made headlines, Elijah. What do you believe? Let's play a little trivia with one Elijah Herbal. What is Illinois in one score games the last four seasons?
6: Oh, I thought you were going to ask how much Ozempic Bielema's been on. he's looking good. That's a compliment.
29: Yeah, but still the answer is not enough.
6: Illinois in one score games. I am of the belief, and I've said this a couple of times, Illinois has got so much they need to replace this year. This is going to be a younger Illinois squad. They have a really new look coaching staff around this team. They're going younger. I still think it's a Bielema coach team. They're going to be tough, but it might be more akin to that Bielema team that Nebraska went in and beat in Champaign in Matt Rule's first year, as opposed to the Altmaier led squad you've seen the last couple of years that could go beat anybody in the league. So if you ask me about one score games, I mean, they're tough. They're going to be, obviously, if you get them in a one score game in the fourth quarter, a really, really tough out, which is something we talked about a couple weeks ago. How does Nebraska become a tough out? And the answer is simply toughness. Illinois is always going to be that, but I don't think it's going to be that same level that you've seen over the last couple of years, because simply put, I don't think the talent of this year's team for Illinois stacks up to the last couple of years. We know how developmental they are. Maybe they'll be there next year, 2027, 2028, but I don't think this is the Illinois squad that's going to be 9-3, 10-2, eking out those one score games every single week, it feels like.
29: They are 8-1 in one-score games the last 4 years. I think that one loss was to Michigan's championship team, 21-20.
6: Did you like my just roundabout way of saying I don't know, but I'm going
29: to no, I know.
6: So I don't get caught out.
29: My wheels were turning. That's not what I asked.
6: Yeah, and I don't want to be caught dead wrong here, so I'm not going to guess.
29: 8-1, though, Bill, pretty impressive. And I want to get your take to Elijah's point about what Illinois is trying to rebuild. As you've lost a coordinator, you've lost a quarterback, but a guy you know well, Bobby Hawk, head coach of Montana from the Mountain West / FCS region. But we know how good the Montana programs are. We know how good the Dakota programs are. Nebraska's turned to some Dakota juice for a revamped defense. We'll get to. But what do you anticipate with Illinois? We know November 6th is going to be a mother for Nebraska as they start that month on the heels of a very difficult October for Nebraska.
7: I think they have a significant loss at quarterback in Luke Altmaier. I think he's been a difference maker, especially against Nebraska the last couple of times they played. And I think that Nebraska, to a certain extent, is hoping that they can get a little Luke Altmaier out of Anthony Calandria. I think that they could be fairly similar in style of quarterback. And if Nebraska gets that kind of play out of Calandria, the way Illinois got that out of Altmaier the last 2 years, I think that bodes very well for Nebraska. But I think it's a significant loss for Illinois to not have him back. So they've got to rebuild a little bit at the most important position. Bobby Hawk, I love Bobby. He was at UNLV where I got a chance to meet him. I did a couple of games when he was most recently at Montana. He retired from Montana, you know, rebuilt them back into a national championship contender, thought he was done coaching, and then he emerges as the defensive coordinator at Illinois just a couple of months after that. But he's a great guy. He also coached at San Diego State. The other thing that he brings to Illinois is he's a terrific special teams coordinator. So I would anticipate Illinois' special teams to be improved. I just like Bobby a lot. And he's one that it was always would tell me the option is the greatest offense ever devised by a football coach. So he's probably happy he doesn't have to face that anymore in college football as a defensive coordinator. But it's a great hire. You know, Greg Schiano also spoke about Rutgers. That was a very quiet conversation. Solid football coach. And then we were just listening to Matt Campbell a moment ago, and I think that's just a wild card as to what Penn State is going to be. He does have a returning quarterback with him in Rocco Beck, so that, I think that helps Penn State. But it was interesting, and I was just asking you a moment ago, because Tony Petitti alluded to rivalries and tradition in college football, which what does that mean? But who's Penn State's rival?
29: And to be honest, I mean, to me, the Penn State-Nebraska history speaks pretty loudly. It's been Rutgers' last game of the year for them, the two Northeast schools.
8: Did I get them fired up?
29: Once upon a time, because Penn State and Nebraska were the two teams mining New Jersey.
8: Well, right, but I'm just saying, you know, Rutgers, Michigan State, does that fire up the Penn State fan base? I think they want to be rivals with Michigan and Ohio State, and certainly Campbell had that with Iowa when he was at Iowa State, but I don't know if you can do a Bill McCartney and you're at Penn State and all of a sudden we're going to designate so-and-so as our automatic rival and paint Michigan State green on Penn State's football schedule and say, this is our rival. I don't know who they have. And in this era of college football, you know, where you've got to have a marquee game like that in your schedule, I don't know who it is.
29: It's been that triangle, Elijah. It's been go beat Ohio State, go beat Michigan, and play for a title. And they've not been able to.
6: Well, it's because anytime they go pump up this game against Michigan or Ohio State, top 10 land coming to Beaver Stadium, it's 35-17. Penn State gets their tail whipped. Like,
29: and it's been quarterback play.
6: It's been quarterback play. And I think that also speaks a little bit to just Penn State and when they came in to the conference. The Big Ten didn't give them anything. I mean, Michigan and Ohio State was its own thing. You don't really look at Wisconsin. I mean, you said Michigan State, no chance. If they were looking to set up a rivalry, maybe you go set up a home and home every single year with Virginia Tech. Go make that a rivalry against your former head coach. There'd be some regionality there. Like, if you want to have a rivalry, be out of the conference. But inside the conference, there's no one that comes to mind for Penn State. Aside from, it feels like every single year, this is the opportunity game. This is the one that they pump up, and then they get their ass kicked.
29: Well, and maybe it was Maryland when Maryland was kind of floating along at 7 or 8 wins from a regionality standpoint. Now, I know, the old Boomer Esiason Bowl, I get it. But Elijah Herbel back in studio, Chris Schmidt, Bill Dolman off the Big Ten Media Days. Another thing with Coach Burt from the Illini, Bielema, the fourth best winning percentage the last 4 years in the league is Illinois. And he kind of called himself out about people remember championships. They love the 9 and 10 win seasons, and Illinois has done that for the first time in first time ever back to back years, winning 9. But they need to take that next step. And I don't know, as we kind of all touched on here, that it's this year, but Illinois is still a dangerous out in this league. And he's got them built, man, on the lines of scrimmage. And to the SEC comment, it's a different world right now. It's a leveler playing field with what he was able to spend to go retool his offensive line. The guy lost 1,000 snaps last year, and he added close to 1,000 via the portal.
8: Well, he needs to have a good offensive line because he's got a new quarterback, right? But the thing that Illinois has going for it is Brett Bielema. Knows the league incredibly well, played in it with Iowa, coached in it with Wisconsin, has built Illinois into, 3 consecutive 9-win seasons. That's the strength of their football program, is their coach and their coaching staff. And it's where Nebraska needs to get to have continuity and strength with its coaching staff so that when you do have to rebuild, you're not rebuilding your coaching staff. And I think he's a winner. There's no question. Does he have a college football playoff team? Probably not. But when you've got him who understands the league, you know, you've got a bit of a strength in that regard, and you know how to win games.

0: six type team to set up another 9-3, 10-2 type run? That's the question to me. And I think we'll find out as the year goes on, because there was a ton to replace, but Illinois is always confident and Bielema is always confident in their internal development. And from what you heard today, he seemed to be pretty confident in what they're able to bring through on the portal and the lines of scrimmage.
1: Two things as we wind it down, we'll get to Michael Bruns coming up. Bielema is a good enough talent evaluator and talent developer, specifically on the lines of scrimmage, to stay in that 6-8 range, and maybe they make a run and climb the ladder and get in as a fourth playoff team with a 10-win season and a marquee win over a pretty ranked team like an Ohio State or an Oregon at home, like they did SC. It's Elijah Herbel telling me to shut the hell up. Chris Schmidt, Bill Dolman here at the airport. We are going to jump on a bird, pour a drink, and we'll talk to you in Chicago with the Average Joe Sports Show.
0: We'll continue on after this, though, with the Average Joe Sports Show. Michael Bruns joins us, talks some Big Ten media days, what he expects from Nebraska on Thursday, and more. That's after this with the Average Joes.
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0: Back in here as we roll through hour one with the Average Joe Sports Show. Elijah Herbel here with you in studio. 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And Bruntsy, happy Big Ten Media Days week. We've gotten things kicked off. How are you doing today?
13: Not bad. Just, getting ready for whatever's going to wait for us there on Thursday. But it's apparently patch week, from what I understand. And see what happens on Thursday, I guess.
0: It's patch week, and it's birthday party day, I've heard, for you. Tell me a little bit about the party you got.
13: Just a pool party for my oldest. She's turning 8. So just getting ready to make sure we got everything lined

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2: Back with you here on the Average Joe Sports Show. We're in Chicago, the fugitive Hilton. That's where we're hanging out.
3: Did they change the carpet?
2: They did, man. I mean, this place looks incredible. I think we were here in 19. Adrian Martinez, James Franklin, I think.
3: May have been before my time. Well, yeah. that wouldn't have been before my time, but it may have been before my time as like here 7 days a week kind of my time.
2: Uh-huh. So are you just spending the night?
3: Here? No, I got cooking to do at home. I got to get my meal prep all ready to go for the rest of the week. So
2: okay.
3: Heading back home. It's more chicken, rice, and broccoli for dinner for Elijah tonight. Looking forward to that. Going to get that all prepped up and ready to go. And then back here bright and early for both the morning show, morning news tomorrow morning, and then a full day of coverage from Big Ten Media Days.
2: You know, I think I found a table, a spot to go frequent. Which will be good.
3: Oh, like early morning?
2: Yeah. So I'm going to try and get here, not like in here. I think there's armed guards, but I believe I'll be able to hover outside and then make a run for the door. We got you good?
3: We have audio on someone's computer, I believe.
2: Yeah.

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